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3: 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We'll be right back with a complete listing of this week's live music in Jamestown and the Chautauqua region. 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

0: This is your WRFA Rock and Roll Rundown for the week of Thursday, June 4th, 2026. On Thursday in Jamestown, the Wine Cellar is hosting its weekly open jam, and the Karl Marx Revolution are at the Good Time Saloon. Campfire Junkie is playing the Bust Eye Tap House, Pat Hackett is at the Village Casino in Bemis Point, Ed Burnick is playing 5 and 20 Spirits and Brewing in Westfield, and Jay Jambroni is at Cabana Sam's in Irving. And on Friday, June 5th, in Jamestown, it's PA Line with Oliver Berto at Wicked Warren's and Logan Alexander and Laura Ferraro at the Labyrinth Press Company. Backlog is at Southern Tier Brewing Company in Lakewood. Furious George Trio is playing Ellicottville Brewing on Chautauqua in Bemis Point. Nate and Howard are at Conti's Overtime in Kennedy. Britt C. is at The Office in Kennedy. In Warren, Pennsylvania, it's Harry's Hooligans at Soldiers and Sailors Park, Dean Wells at Nice Ash Cigars, Slim and Red at Bent Run Brewing Company, and Jim Ronan at Lawson's West End. Keith Medley is playing Big Inlet Brewing in Mayville. Cold Beer Creek is at Dunkirk City Pier in Dunkirk. It's Uncle Ben's Remedy with Beard and the Bird at Merritt Winery in Forestville. And Vinny and the Mudflaps are at Ellicottville Brewing at Little Valley in Little Valley. And that's a look at your Rock and Roll Rundown for Thursday, June 4th, and Friday, June 5th. Stick around, your WRFA Rock and Roll Rundown for Saturday, June 6th, is coming up in a moment.
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0: And here's the WRFA Rock and Roll Rundown for Saturday, June 6th, 2026. On Saturday in Jamestown, it's DJ Steve Trapani at Wicked Warren's and Backlog at the Celeron American Legion. In Lakewood, Earl Wallace Band is playing Group Therapy, Smilo and the Ghost and Side Eye Light will both be at Southern Tier Brewing Company, and it's Honky Tonk Heroes at Southern Tier Distilling Company. The Swearing Hats will be at the Village Casino in Bemis Point, Brian K. Chase is playing the Vikings Park Lake Lodge in Maple Springs, 10 Pound Hammer are at the Hideaway in Steamburg. In Warren, Pennsylvania, it's Fred Leopard at Twig and Vine and Callie Williams at Bent Run Brewing Company. The Porcelain Bus Drivers are playing 21 Bricks Winery in Portland, Hide and Seeker at the Sherman Hotel in Sherman, Bree Learn is at The Cooler in Sherman, Midnight Growlers are at Big Inlet Brewing in Mayville, Letter to Elise, Black Widow, and Rockabilly Steve and BR3 will all be at Merritt Winery in Forestville, and it's Movies at the Reg featuring Hoppers at the Reg Linné Center for the Arts. On Sunday, June 7th in Lakewood, Ryan Melquist is at Group Therapy, Tyler McLean is at the Lakewood Rod and Gun Club, and at Southern Tier Brewing Company, it's United Way Day, featuring music by Vinny and the Mudflaps, the Porcelain Bus Drivers, Charity News Band, Derek and Angel, and Slim and Red. Anna and Aaron Acoustic will be at the Bust Eye Tap House, Pat Hackett is playing Conti's Overtime in Kennedy, the Kokomo Time Band will be at the Grand View in Ellington, Holly Abers is at the Cooler in Sherman, Bill Ward and Jade Jambroni will be at Big Inlet Brewing in Mayville. The L. Taylor Band is at 5 and 20 Spirits and Brewing in Westfield. And Savo Highway is playing Merritt Winery in Forestville. On Tuesday, June 9th, the Reg Linné Center for the Arts presents its monthly Memory Cafe with music by Karen Hughes Suber. And Silver Extreme will be at the White Inn in Fredonia. And on Wednesday, June 10th, the Celeron American Legion is hosting its weekly Bluegrass Jam in Jamestown. Jesse Smith and Jeremy Jagger are at the Findlay Lake Gazebo. and it's Movies at the Reg featuring Tu Wong Fu, Thanks for Everything, Julie Newmar, at the Reg Linné Center for the Arts. And that's a look at your Rock and Roll Rundown for the week, brought to you once again as a public service of WRFA.

Hola, el que les habla es el Pastor Juan Pérez. Aquí aprovechando esta oportunidad para invitarte todos los domingos a las 5 p.m. a que escuches el programa Latin Inspiration en esta tu emisora WRFA 107.9 FM.

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0: This is your WRFA Rock and Roll Rundown for the week of Thursday, June 4th, 2026. On Thursday in Jamestown, the Wine Cellar is hosting its weekly open jam, and the Karl Marx Revolution are at the Good Time Saloon. Campfire Junkie is playing the Bust Eye Tap House, Pat Hackett is at the Village Casino in Bemis Point, Ed Burnick is playing 5 and 20 Spirits and Brewing in Westfield, and Jay Jambroni is at Cabana Sam's in Irving. And on Friday, June 5th, in Jamestown, it's PA Line with Oliver Berto at Wicked Warren's and Logan Alexander and Laura Ferraro at the Labyrinth Press Company. Backlog is at Southern Tier Brewing Company in Lakewood. Furious George Trio is playing Ellicottville Brewing on Chautauqua in Bemis Point. Nate and Howard are at Conti's Overtime in Kennedy. Britt C. is at The Office in Kennedy. In Warren, Pennsylvania, it's Harry's Hooligans at Soldiers and Sailors Park, Dean Wells at Nice Ash Cigars, Slim and Red at Bent Run Brewing Company, and Jim Ronan at Lawson's West End. Keith Medley is playing Big Inlet Brewing in Mayville. Cold Beer Creek is at Dunkirk City Pier in Dunkirk. It's Uncle Ben's Remedy with Beard and the Bird at Merritt Winery in Forestville. And Vinny and the Mudflaps are at Ellicottville Brewing at Little Valley in Little Valley. And that's a look at your Rock and Roll Rundown for Thursday, June 4th, and Friday, June 5th. 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
0: And here's the WRFA Rock and Roll Rundown for Saturday, June 6th, 2026. On Saturday in Jamestown, it's DJ Steve Trapani at Wicked Warren's and Backlog at the Celeron American Legion. In Lakewood, Earl Wallace Band is playing Group Therapy, Smilo and the Ghost and Side Eye Light will both be at Southern Tier Brewing Company, and it's Honky Tonk Heroes at Southern Tier Distilling Company. The Swearing Hats will be at the Village Casino in Bemis Point, Brian K. Chase is playing the Vikings Park Lake Lodge in Maple Springs, 10 Pound Hammer are at the Hideaway in Steamburg. In Warren, Pennsylvania, it's Fred Leopard at Twig and Vine and Callie Williams at Bent Run Brewing Company. The Porcelain Bus Drivers are playing 21 Bricks Winery in Portland, Hide and Seek at the Sherman Hotel in Sherman, Bree Learn is at The Cooler in Sherman, Midnight Growlers are at Big Inlet Brewing in Mayville. Letter to Elise, Black Widow, and Rockabilly Steve and BR3 will all be at Merritt Winery in Forestville, and it's Movies at the Reg featuring Hoppers at the Reg Linné Center for the Arts. On Sunday, June 7th in Lakewood, Ryan Melquist is at Group Therapy, Tyler McLean is at the Lakewood Rod and Gun Club, and at Southern Tier Brewing Company, it's United Way Day, featuring music by Vinny and the Mudflaps, the Porcelain Bus Drivers, Charity News Band, Derek and Angel, and Slim and Red. Anna and Aaron Acoustic will be at the Bust Eye Tap House, Pat Hackett is playing Conti's Overtime in Kennedy, the Kokomo Time Band will be at the Grand View in Ellington, Holly Abers is at the Cooler in Sherman, Bill Ward and Jade Jambroni will be at Big Inlet Brewing in Mayville, the L. Taylor Band is at 5 and 20 Spirits and Brewing in Westfield, and Savo Highway is playing Merritt Winery in Forestville. On Tuesday, June 9th, the Reg Linné Center for the Arts presents its monthly Memory Cafe with music by Karen Hughes Suber, and Silver Extreme will be at the White Inn in Fredonia. And on Wednesday, June 10th, the Celeron American Legion is hosting its weekly Bluegrass Jam in Jamestown. Jesse Smith and Jeremy Jagger are at the Findlay Lake Gazebo. and it's Movies at the Reg featuring Tu Wong Fu, Thanks for Everything, Julie Newmar, at the Reg Linnae Center for the Arts. And that's a look at your Rock and Roll Rundown for the week, brought to you once again as a public service of WRFA.

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0: 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The goal of underwriting on WRFA is to provide transparency to our listeners about our funding and where it comes from, while recognizing those businesses and organizations by name, along with details like who, what, where, and when. 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
3: 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We'll be right back with a complete listing of this week's live music in Jamestown and the Chautauqua region. 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

0: This is your WRFA Rock and Roll Rundown for the week of Thursday, June 4th, 2026. On Thursday in Jamestown, the Wine Cellar is hosting its weekly open jam, and the Karl Marx Revolution are at the Good Time Saloon. Campfire Junkie is playing the Bust Eye Tap House, Pat Hackett is at the Village Casino in Bemis Point, Ed Burnick is playing 5 and 20 Spirits and Brewing in Westfield, and Jay Jambroni is at Cabana Sam's in Irving. And on Friday, June 5th, in Jamestown, it's PA Line with Oliver Berto at Wicked Warren's and Logan Alexander and Laura Ferraro at the Labyrinth Press Company. Backlog is at Southern Tier Brewing Company in Lakewood. Furious George Trio is playing Ellicottville Brewing on Chautauqua in Bemis Point. Nate and Howard are at Conti's Overtime in Kennedy. Britt C. is at The Office in Kennedy. In Warren, Pennsylvania, it's Harry's Hooligans at Soldiers and Sailors Park, Dean Wells at Nice Ash Cigars, Slim and Red at Bent Run Brewing Company, and Jim Ronan at Lawson's West End. Keith Medley is playing Big Inlet Brewing in Mayville. Cold Beer Creek is at Dunkirk City Pier in Dunkirk. It's Uncle Ben's Remedy with Beard and the Bird at Merritt Winery in Forestville. And Vinny and the Mudflaps are at Ellicottville Brewing at Little Valley in Little Valley. And that's a look at your Rock and Roll Rundown for Thursday, June 4th, and Friday, June 5th. 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
1: These are tough times, America. 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
0: And here's the WRFA Rock and Roll Rundown for Saturday, June 6th, 2026. On Saturday in Jamestown, it's DJ Steve Trapani at Wicked Warren's and Backlog at the Celeron American Legion. In Lakewood, Earl Wallace Band is playing Group Therapy, Smilo and the Ghost and Side Eye Light will both be at Southern Tier Brewing Company, and it's Honky Tonk Heroes at Southern Tier Distilling Company. The Swearing Hats will be at the Village Casino in Bemis Point, Brian K. Chase is playing the Vikings Park Lake Lodge in Maple Springs, 10 Pound Hammer are at the Hideaway in Steamburg. In Warren, Pennsylvania, it's Fred Leopard at Twig and Vine and Callie Williams at Bent Run Brewing Company. The Porcelain Bus Drivers are playing 21 Bricks Winery in Portland, Hide and Seeker at the Sherman Hotel in Sherman, Bree Learn is at The Cooler in Sherman, Midnight Growlers are at Big Inlet Brewing in Mayville, Letter to Elise, Black Widow, and Rockabilly Steve and BR3 will all be at Merritt Winery in Forestville, and it's Movies at the Reg featuring Hoppers at the Reg Linnae Center for the Arts. On Sunday, June 7th in Lakewood, Ryan Melquist is at Group Therapy, Tyler McLean is at the Lakewood Rod and Gun Club, and at Southern Tier Brewing Company, it's United Way Day, featuring music by Vinny and the Mudflaps, the Porcelain Bus Drivers, Charity News Band, Derek and Angel, and Slim and Red. Anna and Aaron Acoustic will be at the Bust Eye Tap House, Pat Hackett is playing Conti's Overtime in Kennedy, the Kokomo Time Band will be at the Grandview in Ellington, Holly Abers is at the Cooler in Sherman, Bill Ward and Jade Jambroni will be at Big Inlet Brewing in Mayville, the L. Taylor Band is at 5 and 20 Spirits and Brewing in Westfield, and Savo Highway is playing Merritt Winery in Forestville. On Tuesday, June 9th, the Reg Linnae Center for the Arts presents its monthly Memory Cafe with music by Karen Hughes Suber, and Silver Extreme will be at the White Inn in Fredonia. And on Wednesday, June 10th, the Celeron American Legion is hosting its weekly Bluegrass Jam in Jamestown. Jesse Smith and Jeremy Jagger are at the Findlay Lake Gazebo, and it's Movies at the Reg featuring Tu Wong Fu, Thanks for Everything, Julie Newmar, at the Reg Linné Center for the Arts. And that's a look at your Rock and Roll Rundown for the week, brought to you once again as a public service of WRFA.

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Everybody stutters one way or the other, so check out my message to you. As a matter of fact, I don't let nothing hold you back. If the scat man can't do it, so can you. Everybody's saying that the scat man stutters, but doesn't ever stutter when he sings. But what you don't know, I'm gonna tell you right now that the stutter and the scat is the same thing. You are the scat man. Where's the scat man? I'm the scat man. Why should we be pleasing any politician? Reasons would try to change the seasons if they could. The state of the condition insults my intuition, and it only makes me crazy and I'm hard like wood. Everybody stutters one way or the other, so check out my message to you. As a matter of fact, don't let nothing hold you back. If the scat man can do it, brother, so can you. I'm the scat man.

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As a matter of fact, I don't let nothing hold you back. If the scat man can do it, so can you. I hear you all ask about the meaning of scat. Well, I'm the professor, and all I can tell you is while you're still sleeping, the saints are still weeping, 'cause things you call dead haven't yet had the chance to be born. I'm the scat man.

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3: 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We'll be right back with a complete listing of this week's live music in Jamestown and the Chautauqua region. Low power to the people. Right on.

0: This is your WRFA Rock and Roll Rundown for the week of Thursday, June 4th, 2026. On Thursday in Jamestown, the Wine Cellar is hosting its weekly open jam, and the Karl Marx Revolution are at the Good Time Saloon. Campfire Junkie is playing the Bust Eye Tap House, Pat Hackett is at the Village Casino in Bemis Point, Ed Burnick is playing 5 and 20 Spirits and Brewing in Westfield, and Jay Jambroni is at Cabana Sam's in Irving. And on Friday, June 5th, in Jamestown, it's PA Line with Oliver Berto at Wicked Warren's and Logan Alexander and Laura Ferraro at the Labyrinth Press Company. Backlog is at Southern Tier Brewing Company in Lakewood. Furious George Trio is playing Ellicottville Brewing on Chautauqua in Bemis Point. Nate and Howard are at Conti's Overtime in Kennedy. Britt C. is at The Office in Kennedy. In Warren, Pennsylvania, it's Harry's Hooligans at Soldiers and Sailors Park, Dean Wells at Nice Ash Cigars, Slim and Red at Bent Run Brewing Company, and Jim Ronan at Lawson's West End. Keith Medley is playing Big Inlet Brewing in Mayville. Cold Beer Creek is at Dunkirk City Pier in Dunkirk. It's Uncle Ben's Remedy with Beard and the Bird at Merritt Winery in Forestville. And Vinny and the Mudflaps are at Ellicottville Brewing at Little Valley in Little Valley. And that's a look at your rock and roll rundown for Thursday, June 4th, and Friday, June 5th. Stick around, your WRFA rock and roll rundown for Saturday, June 6th is coming up in a moment.
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0: And here's the WRFA Rock and Roll Rundown for Saturday, June 6th, 2026. On Saturday in Jamestown, it's DJ Steve Trapani at Wicked Warren's and Backlog at the Celeron American Legion. In Lakewood, Earl Wallace Band is playing Group Therapy, Smilo and the Ghost and Side Eye Light will both be at Southern Tier Brewing Company, and it's Honky Tonk Heroes at Southern Tier Distilling Company. The Swearing Hats will be at the Village Casino in Bemis Point, Brian K. Chase is playing the Vikings Park Lake Lodge in Maple Springs, 10 Pound Hammer are at the Hideaway in Steamburg. In Warren, Pennsylvania, it's Fred Leopard at Twig and Vine and Callie Williams at Bent Run Brewing Company. The Porcelain Bus Drivers are playing 21 Bricks Winery in Portland, Hide and Seeker at the Sherman Hotel in Sherman, Bree Learn is at The Cooler in Sherman, Midnight Growlers are at Big Inlet Brewing in Mayville, Letter to Elise, Black Widow, and Rockabilly Steve and BR3 will all be at Merritt Winery in Forestville, and it's Movies at the Reg featuring Hoppers at the Reg Lane Center for the Arts. On Sunday, June 7th in Lakewood, Ryan Melquist is at Group Therapy, Tyler McLean is at the Lakewood Rod and Gun Club, and at Southern Tier Brewing Company, it's United Way Day, featuring music by Vinny and the Mudflaps, the Porcelain Bus Drivers, Charity News Band, Derek and Angel, and Slim and Red. Anna and Aaron Acoustic will be at the Bust Eye Tap House, Pat Hackett is playing Conti's Overtime in Kennedy, the Kokomo Time Band will be at the Grandview in Ellington, Holly Abers is at the Cooler in Sherman, Bill Ward and Jade Jambroni will be at Big Inlet Brewing in Mayville. The L. Taylor Band is at 5 and 20 Spirits and Brewing in Westfield. And Savo Highway is playing Merritt Winery in Forestville. On Tuesday, June 9th, the Reg Lane Center for the Arts presents its monthly Memory Cafe with music by Karen Hughes Suber. And Silver Extreme will be at the White Inn in Fredonia. And on Wednesday, June 10th, the Celeron American Legion is hosting its weekly Bluegrass Jam in Jamestown. Jesse Smith and Jeremy Jagger are at the Findlay Lake Gazebo. and its Movies at the Reg featuring Tu Wong Fu, Thanks for Everything, Julie Newmar, at the Reg Linné Center for the Arts. And that's a look at your Rock and Roll Rundown for the week, brought to you once again as a public service of WRFA.

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2: 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This week we travel to Syracuse, New York, where we meet our guy Remy Luce.
4: Yeah, man, what's going on, man? It's your boy Remy Luce, man, CEO and the proprietor of It's the Purge Promotions. Coming out of Syracuse, New York, man, always a great time to be on the platform.
2: Thank you for coming on, my guy. And as always, we got to ask you the first question we ask all the artists to come onto the platform. What's your origin story?
4: It's a crazy origin. Me, personally, I think me and you talked about it before. My whole situation started as a dare. The boys said, hey, listen, you know the people. You know how to talk. You know how to move. Why not do it? And I tried it. Chief Soprano was my first ever interview on live. And then from there, it's just history. It's so much things that's been going on since then. Man, the origin is just literally like happenstance, and it just turned into something that became a blessing.
2: Yes, yes. Big shout out to our guy, Street Soprano, also family here on the platform. So what label do you represent?
4: I represent It's the Purge Promotions. That's my label that I own. I run it. I have my own distribution through it now. And now we actually have built it to where I have my own artists, and we do some big things now.
2: You want to mention some names on your roster to be looking forward to?
4: A couple of the key names on my roster. I got my man Billy Bucks. That's right now. He's about to drop an EP really soon. He's got a lot of music out on all platforms. Also, we got YKD, the biggest, one of my youngest and newest. She's a young girl, but she's really a rising star, someone in the making. I got G-Baby coming through also. He's been waiting on his EP coming right now. We got a few other names that I can name, but some things haven't been all the way official yet. And some people just haven't been put on the platform yet. So we're going to save those names for a later date.
2: Oh, I can't wait for those ones. So who handles your beats, man?
4: I go all around, deal with my guy, big producer out of Syracuse, New York. My man Cage Green is one of my best. I also deal with guys like Cicero Strowman. I dealt with a couple guys like Ivan the Great has plugged me into a couple individuals that I've dealt with on his side. A lot of the features I deal with, SPSD. Went down to New York City and I dealt with Billboard Baby. It's been a lot. These last 4 years, it's been a lot. If I go through the names of it, we'll be here for more than the hours that we're supposed to be.
2: So, what was the single or album that made you love music?
4: Honestly, it's not a single or an album. I'm gonna say the entire 1998 year. You know, X with the double, with two albums that year. You got a Hard Knock Life drop. You got Confessions of Fire from Cam'ron drop. I mean, it was so much hip hop in 1998 going into 99. Like, that was the year for me that so much influence came from.
2: That was a great year of music. I have to agree. When was it when you realized you wanted to do this for a living?
4: It was about maybe 6 years ago. Like I said, my brother came and, you know, I was always good at music. I was always somebody involved. I knew everybody, like, rest in peace, my man Thump Mendoza and a few others that have been just pioneers for Syracuse and the music industry. I've known them forever. But for me, it was when I got offered the opportunity to start my hosting gig and create It's the Purge Promotions. And I saw how many people were affected positively by it and how many people I was helping, and we just stayed in and it kept going.
2: So can you elaborate more on that situation, like how you created It's a Purge?
4: Yeah. Like I said, it started, one of my brothers said, hey, man, we was just out one night just talking and we was ribbing back and forth and running our mouths to each other. And he was like, man, you talk so much, you might start a podcast or something. And literally, I already had a little space where I had my studio and stuff. So I just, you know, decided to go live and let me see what happens. And just out the blue, Street Soprano, West OGs, they hit me in the middle of one of my shows with an invite, like, yo, we want to come on. They came on, they did an interview with me, and the next morning, I got so much positive feedback from that interview and that video that I got a call that week to become a host of what was called the Alien Opera House at the time in Syracuse. And basically, my guy, Mose Calloway, they had, I forgot the name of the actual company that they had. It was a hip-hop company. Basically, they were running through crypto. And he said, hey, man, listen, we want you to come on and host, say, every Wednesday. And with whatever artists you pick from your shows that you do on your podcast, bring three of them. We're going to put them on stage and give them a little bit of a competition. And every Friday, we're going to send these guys in New York City. We're going to put them on stage, blah, blah, blah. And I went and I did that one show. I hosted that one show. It went so well, honestly. I'm now going on 460 straight weeks of just doing what I do with Insta Purge. Shows, parties, performances. We've just been doing a lot lately.
2: It's gotta feel good to do something that you created.
4: Absolutely. Absolutely. And then seeing the outcome of it, you know what I mean? What we produced, what we actually made happen, knowing that we did it from the bottom, so to speak.
2: So what's your favorite part about being an artist?
4: I like the stage. That's one thing that I never go. Don't get me wrong. Every time it doesn't matter how long I've been performing. Anytime I get on a stage, I'm always nervous. That first, you know, that minute right before they say you live and it's ready to go on, like, nerves still kick. But it's performances. I become me. It's natural. I mean, as far as the reviews from me, myself performing, I've always gotten good ones. And it's just, I love it. You know what I'm saying? It gives you that positive adrenaline rush, so to speak.
2: So with parts we like, there's parts that we dislike. What part do you dislike about being an artist?
4: I don't like the competition anymore. I don't know, maybe it's because I'm getting older, but I see all this. I mean, it doesn't matter what city it is. They do it in Syracuse. I've seen it done in Buffalo. I've seen it done in Rochester, where you got this, oh, who's the top five rappers or the top five artists or who does this? And everybody is so opinionated these days. And they like to pin artists against each other. You know what I mean? Like, oh, he's better than him, or he's better than him. And they get the trolling and stuff like that on the social media platforms. That part of it, I cannot stand. I'm willing to work with everybody, even if you're not on a level as far as talent-wise as me. I've always had an open mind. You know what I'm saying? And just because someone can't write as good as you doesn't mean they can't make music as good as you. And people kind of forget that sometimes.

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0: told me hand him a cheesesteak. 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

0: 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I can hear it to be him.
1: Bitch, it's the mob, the second installment of the Carter series. No pause, we was hollering from the dark when they could hardly. My dog, I'm still at peace with my parts. I'm down to pay, but what it cost me? No steps in my paces, I'm taking partially. I'm still that regardless. 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

presence is something unseen frequent. 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I'm in a league you niggas ain't involved with. 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

0: I know that as an artist, you don't want to be balled up into a box. So with so many genres and subgenres, what would you classify yourself as?
1: You can kind of call it boom bap, because I'm old school, so I got that passion for lyricism, you know what I'm saying? More so than song making, you know what I'm saying? Like I'll sit with a group of guys and we can sit and freestyle and rap and rhyme and put songs together all day long, you know what I mean? And that's just for me, it's that part of it.
0: So let me piggyback off of that for my next question. What's your strategy or process when picking the proper instrumental for your albums and stuff?
1: Oh, I'm a conceptualizer. So me, when it comes to music, I focus more on my angle. You know what I mean? Like, I want to know the topic I'm going on. And once I find that topic and I find that concept, regardless of what the beat is, I'm great at staying on topic and keeping a song, you know, becoming a song, so to speak. You know, a lot of times you hear music and the artists be all over the place. They go from talking about money to girls and guns and this and that, all in the same flow. So for me, I'm more of a conceptualizer. If I start talking about it in a song, I'm going to finish talking about it in the song, you know?
0: Right. So do you have any processes when it comes to, like, before you go into, like, rituals before going into the booth or going to perform?
1: No, I don't.
0: You don't get that nervous Willie Beeman and...
1: Nah, man, the studio is more natural than anything. Like, that's my creative space. So it's like, I'm comfortable with going in there, hitting the me-me-me-me's and all that. I before I even start recording and stuff like that. Like I said, for me, the nerves don't come until the stage. You know what I'm saying? It could be 2 people or 2,000 people. Once that stage comes, that's when them little butterflies pop back in. But as far as the studio process, man, we live so natural with it because we do our own everything that it's just we go in and we have fun and it always comes out the way it need to be.
0: Now, when it comes to the studio, do you have it as a work environment? Do you have a lot of people in there? How does that work? Nah. I know some people do.
1: Nah, for the most part, I don't really like too much audience. When we're in the studio, like I may have my manager or I may have a couple others around, maybe somebody that's doing a feature with me or something like that. But as far as the creative process, no, I don't like a lot of distraction, so to speak. You know what I'm saying? When we get in there, no, it's not a party. Yeah, we can hang out. Maybe you might got some guys in there smoking a bud or drinking a little liquor. But for the most part, it's works. You know, we know what we're here for. We know how many hours we got to do it and how long it's going to take us to do it. And that's what we just rock through.
0: So what's your greatest strength as an artist?
1: My lyrics. I take a lot of pride in my vocabulary. I've read so many books. I mean, don't get me wrong. I've literally sat down and wrote songs with thesauruses and things of that nature so that I can make sure my words are right. So now being as tenured as I am in the game, for me, I like to know that I'm saying something. You know what I'm saying? It's not just rhyme without reason. I like to make sure that I'm saying something. So for me, that's my strength, my vocabulary for the most part.
0: I agree with that because we need more lyricism in the game. I mean, to think, actual music that makes you think.
1: Right.
0: We're lacking that because a lot of these producers, don't get me wrong, I love my producers. Big shout out to all my producers. But like, that's all the people are listening to now are just the background instrumentals. They're not even listening to what people are talking about anymore.
1: Right. That's what it is. I mean, at the end of the day, if you can't speak to the people the way they need to be spoke to, you know what I'm saying? Then you shouldn't be speaking. You know, that's hip hop. Hip hop was that. Hip hop was, you know, the range and what you had to say and how you had to say it. You don't get it wrong. We all come from pretty much the same place as far as what our hoods and ghettos do in our own cities. But there's different ways to say the same thing. There's so many different ways to say the same thing. That's what hip-hop is. Let's say it. Let's say it in every way we can say it, however we can say it. Just make sure the words are yours and they're authentic. And that's hip-hop.
0: It is a language we can all speak.
1: That's for sure.
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3: Certain things you don't talk about.

Jesse was outspoken. 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You was close to the couch, sitting broke in your house. Then you backdoored your man and broke in his house, y'all. 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You would think y'all would switch when maturity hit. Even when I was poor, I was morally rich. Loyalty is at the top of my priority list. See, my story is lit. It's based off real life. You rap and you rat, got a deal twice, huh? Shout out to my real rights, that Bill Strike from killing all the grass snakes and field mice. Far as rapping, I'm still nice. 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

your soul glistens. 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

0: ladies and locals, and it's gotta be good, it's gotta be Goya, out on hour two with our guy Remy Luce.
1: Yo, yo, what's going on? We here, Remy Luce, coming out of Syracuse, New York.
0: So what's your current view on the music industry?
1: Right now, I think it's convoluted with a bunch of bullshit. I mean, pardon my candor, but it is, man. Like I said, we just talked about it, and that's how I really feel, that so many people are trying to be other people, that the game is getting watered down with wannabes, imitators, and followers. You know what I'm saying? There's not too much originality no more. And when you find that originality, this is why you got certain individuals that take off and certain individuals don't. You know what I'm saying? Individuality has to continue to be the forefront of what hip-hop is. Like I said, because if that's not it, then go back when you look at, but when you study guys like KRS-One, they gave you the blueprint for what hip-hop is. You know what I'm saying? They told you what it was supposed to be. You know what I'm saying? Now, you have so many people that's trying to make this hip-hop thing go. And don't get me wrong, music is music. You know what I'm saying? Creation is creation. And if it works, it works. But I'm an old-school hip-hop head. You know what I'm saying? We not pop. We not R&B. We're hip-hop. You know what I'm saying? And that's, for me, it's like everybody's trying to blend our culture into other cultures, and it gets on my nerves big time.
0: Sometimes it's really ugly, like gasoline and matches. How do you feel social media's impact has gone into the music industry?
1: I actually love what social media has done to the music industry, because it allows more artists and more business owners to be their own proprietors of their own music and to be their own bosses and to understand the music business. You know what I'm saying? Not just making music. You know, don't get it wrong. You still got a lot of people that don't like to read and don't like to research. But for the ones that do, the social media platforms are a haven. You know, I got my I'm to New York page on Instagram, as well as my Insta_Purge_promotion page. And literally, I every other day I promote, whether it be a New York City artist, a Buffalo artist, a Rochester artist, and they all get good views, good responses. Everybody follows the followers that's following the people that's following the followers. You know what I'm saying? That makes sense. And it works. I've seen so many individuals go from not even having a social media page, and then within a year they got doggone 8,000-9,000 followers. They're different cities where they're performing on different stages to different people who actually mean something, and now they're actually in the business of music. You know what I'm saying? So without social media, those guys probably wouldn't have been able to do it. If we still had to rely on, if you have his phone number, a lot of guys would be on right now.
0: I agree with that one. Social media is taking the world by storm. I mean, that's how we connected.
1: Right.
0: So how do you feel about, like, the reels and, like, the TikToks and stuff like that when it comes to the music landscape?
1: I like it. It's all business. I'd rather an artist make a video, put it in his reel on his social media page, make sure it's published, make sure his lyrics copyright, make sure he owns the license to his beat. You know what I'm saying? And make your money. I'd rather that than a guy going to a record label, getting sold a fucking dream, robbed and raped out of all this money and publishing. You know what I'm saying? Now, 5 years down the line, can't even perform those said songs because the labels own it, and there's so much politics and bullcrap behind music these days that I just rather it, man. Do it yourself. Be your own boss. Be your own proprietor. You know what I mean? That's where the money is coming from. And when you make your own money, it's easy now to associate and collaborate with other guys that got their own money, and y'all both would become bosses instead of trying to continue to deal with the politics and the status quo of what a label is saying and an artist should be.
0: So then how do you feel about being an independent artist in a streaming and, let's say, digital world of selling your art?
1: I love it. There's no restrictions. I mean, outside of plagiarism and things of that nature, I mean, if you're doing it right, you own everything and you got everything properly lined up for yourself, yeah, I love it. Get your streams. I mean, me personally, it's not just my music. I also my whole company runs different things. I do promotion for different clubs and venues out here. I'm actually the manager of one of the gentlemen's clubs out here called Bada Bing. You know what I'm saying? So when I put my promotion out for just regular things throughout the week, I always put either my music behind it or my artist music behind it. And before you know it, man, you got doggone 20,000 organic streams. You know what I'm saying? And that might not be much to some people, but out of those 20,000 streams, you might grab 6,000 people that became a new fan of yours. And that's what it's really about, because no one artist is going to capture 7 billion people. You know what I'm saying? That's how many is in the world. So you have to focus on that literal 0.5% of people that like you. Stay strong on your foothold as far as who you are and who you and what your personality is, and just keep going with it. You know, that's what people gotta understand. That's why I say stop being followers and continue to create your own swag, and this shit gonna open up for you.
0: Well, you went ahead and answered my next question. How do you market yourself so everybody in the world knows it's Remy Luce? So
1: that's it. We are not the same. That's the motto. That's what we do. We do things that other people may not do. And don't get it twisted, it ain't too much differences, because we're all promoters and we all deal with the entertainment life and the music life in our own ways in our own cities. But for me in Syracuse, it's consistency. You know, you get up in the morning and you see that post from Remy Luce that we are not the same, but good morning. You see that flyer for the next show that's coming up. You see that flyer for what I got going on in my personal business later on tonight. You know what I mean? You see it over and over and over again. And for me, it's just making what you see pleasurable to the eyes. And then whatever sound comes behind it, make sure it's pleasurable to the ears. And it doesn't matter how often you see it. If people get on my nerves, but I was always taught, if you want to make it in this game, you got to get on people's nerves. Geico gets on my damn nerves. But half the world is assured by him. You know what I mean?
0: Right. They doing something right.
1: Right.
0: So how has your approach to songwriting evolved from when you started to now?
1: I don't pre-plan anymore. Like I take my beat, my music, you know what I'm saying? Unless something wrong, if I don't have time to write before recording, then obviously, you know, I write my song, you know, en route or at the house before, the night before, something like that. But if it's, hey, I got a 6-hour block in the studio, we come here to make some music. When I get in, the vibes I feel from that, because it takes me literally, you know, I've been doing it so long, give me 10 minutes and I got a 16 done. You know what I'm saying? 16 done, give me 25 minutes and I got a 16 with the hook, and I'm halfway through the next 16. So in my hour, in that 1 hour, I'm getting a song complete. You know what I'm saying? And once I realized that, yeah, that's the point. I'm not trying to make 3 songs in an hour and get the most out of my money. No, I want to take that hour and I want to take my time with it and make sure that whatever is the result of this hour is positive. It's something that we can actually use. It's not bullcrap. You know what I'm saying? So that's my approach. I don't half-ass my studio sessions no more. You know what I mean? If that makes sense.
0: Well, first impressions are everything.
1: Absolutely.

0: Si es Goya, tiene que ser bueno.
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0: can you tell us about your latest projects?
1: My latest project, honestly, I just dropped a single. And I feel really good about it. It's the one I actually sent to you. It's called Bleed. I kind of remade one of the classics, and some people might get on me about it, but I've never really heard anybody do it on a mainstream level. The Notorious Big's old adage, niggas bleed like us. So I basically did it. When you hear the song, I feel like you'll like it. You know what I'm saying? Our age, when it comes to hip hop and our love for hip hop, I did it. That's my most recent project. It took me a minute to actually get the confidence to release it and do it the right way, but it's got some good headway. And that's the one that I really want everybody to see me for who I am as an artist. You know what I'm saying? My ability to write, my ability to stay on concept, and my ability to make a classic song not just as good, because I'm not Biggie, you know what I'm saying? But it falls along in those same lines as something that you want to hear in hip-hop.
0: Now, I know you're a gentleman of multi-entrepreneurships. What other projects do you have going on other than the music realm?
1: Outside and really, like I said, I run what's called Bada Bing. It's a gentleman's club out here in Syracuse, New York. If you're ever in town, definitely stop in. Open 7 days a week. Also, we're still involved with my man Goo Black. Shout to him. We got Game Land and Girls Land on Wheels, which we do for the kids. Every summer we do our back to school giveaways, which we're about to do soon. I got my brother has 00 Security, only official security that we just it's been going for a minute now, but Jadakiss came here. My brother was his personal bodyguard and stuff like that. So it's so many things that we just putting our hands and our heads into outside of music, even though it's connected to music, you know what I'm saying? And so to speak, we just working. I don't even know how to say it. If it's feasible, if it makes sense, and we got the time to do it, yeah, we just working. We wheel some acting stuff out.
0: Right? If it makes money, it makes sense. So, I'm going to ask, on the platform, we ask the crazy questions sometimes, or some thought-provoking questions. This one, I think, is going to get you thinking a little bit. What's your favorite song you've ever written, and why?
1: Wow. And you know what? My favorite song that I've ever wrote isn't even released. That makes sense.
0: It does make sense. I've had that answer before.
1: It's not even released. Like, it's one of those that before I release it, I need my production to be great. I need everything around it, all the way to the visuals, to be 100% and top notch. You know what I'm saying? But it's called FOD, Family Over Them. When it finally comes out, it's gonna be a lot of people that's proud of how I wrote it, because they know that I may be talking about them in some aspect when it comes to our production and positive and where we've come with our business. But that's one of my biggest ones. I'm a stickler for family. I'm a stickler for loyalty. I don't believe in friends. You're either my associate or you're my brother. You know what I mean? It's that one. I mean, it'll be out soon, but yeah, it's one of my unreleased, but it's probably, you know, as I'm coming into my age, you know, get older, that's gonna be one of the ones that sits at the pinnacle. Like, you know what I mean? Yeah, this is who I am. This is who I always was, and this is why my people love me.
0: Well, we can't wait to get that here on the platform when it releases. So, what are your live shows like?
1: Oh, we get lit. I don't do a lot of rehearsal before the shows. I host and curate my own showcase platform. I actually have three different versions of it. My Rep Your Brands, which you were a part of before.
0: Yes,
1: we're
0: sir.
1: We're going into Rep Your Brand number 5 coming in August. My Welcome to the Stage shows, we're going into number 3 come June 22nd, I want to say. Don't get me lying about the date, because I've got my calendar open. But we got that coming up, and most of what I've done, it comes in segments, part 1, part 2, part 3, and I do that like that to see just how long we can go before people get tired of us and say, oh, we don't want to do it no more, this is what it is, whatever, whatever. But yeah, when we're in those shows, I don't rehearse. I sometimes get a co-host, but it's just, it's free flowing. Everybody understands that it's free flowing. We know what we're there for. We know what the agenda is. I set the example on every single one of my shows. When I open the show up, I perform myself to show all the artists that this is what we do. Nobody's here to clown you. Nobody's here to mimic you or heckle you. This is what we do, and I'm gonna set the example for y'all, and I'm gonna show y'all that I'm gonna do it right. The high energy, you gonna hear all my words, I'm gonna enunciate, the microphones are working. You're gonna know before you get on this stage, because of what Remy Luz did, this is what I gotta do.
0: So what about the stage presence? Because I know it's gotta be crazy with all the wires around. Maybe you're performing with another artist, and you know, choreography comes into play. How's that work?
1: At the beginning it was kind of tough, but now it's for me more so is I'm used to it. Like I said, we've done it in a freestyle manner for so many years now that just start the camera and say show starting and we just ready to go. The wires, don't get it wrong, sometimes you got sound guys that might mess something up. One thing I can't stand what DJs do, if you don't tell me ahead of time, while I'm in the middle of my performance, don't hit that button to stop the music and so that I can keep going a cappella and I don't know it's coming.
0: Nobody likes surprises like that.
1: Don't do that to me.
0: Nobody likes a surprise like that. So, if you had a dream collaboration with another artist and or producer, who would it be?
1: For me, it'll be Rick Hyde. Like I said, my man EB100, he did his headline here. Benny the Butcher is actually gonna executive produce his album that's coming out really soon. And yeah, it came down, we did a show at Sharpie's here with EB and Rick Hyde came down, and a couple others from BSF, but I sat and talked to him when the show was over. And when I picked his brain, you know how you talk to some guys that are successful and established, and you can tell they're like they're trying to hold back the sauce on you?
0: Right.
1: You know what I'm saying?
0: Yeah,
1: you ask
0: yeah.
1: a question and they beat around the bush. Like, everything I asked them as far as, because I didn't have much time to talk to him. I mean, it was a good, quick, like, 10-minute conversation, but everything I asked him, he kept it straightforward. You know what I'm saying? He gave me the answers that I felt I needed at that time. And seeing with my brother EB going with his music, man, seeing where Street Soprano went with the music, where Russell G's going with the music, I feel like all those guys over there, their visions are what they are. But when it comes to the producer that I also want to get on the song with, Rick Hyde's my man, man. I would definitely love to sit down and make some magic with him.

0: SF shit.
1: Summertime Butch.
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0: it's your boy Remy Lewis, man. You listen to the WRFA, the platform. I'm at Andre Coy.
1: Why disrespect under my picks, knowing you might commit me? Do that to the streets. I'm on the block just so my wife can see me. Never had a combo with Kanye, still trying to find the Yeezys. All we knew was really hustle. Your life, it was probably easy. Sunday morning, saying prayers. I used to promise Jesus I might repent after I sin, but shit, I got them sneakers. Mama trying to find a preacher. I was high with Lisa. I'm 14, and at that time, I'm thinking I'm a keeper. Now I'm 21. We ain't spoken five. Doing time, got no letters. I was sleep with open eyes. Reading literature. Summer kind of twisted, pour some liquor, posters on my wall in my cell, Trina and Vivica, talk about my

0: the early morning, like a deer hunter. 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I'm talking business with Genesis. I would leather shop them niggas with you feminine. 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Swing through like a pendulum. Doughboy fabric, spend a ton with the pressy on. Sweatsuit to Sergio Tech, heavily on. This shit I talk go over your head just like a carry-on. Still can't knock the hustle like that song Hov got Mary on.
1: Can't knock it.
0: I said it when I first came in the game. I'm one of them niggas you gotta pay attention to. A blind man can't see what's going on, but I guarantee you he feel the vibe. I'm supposed to be doing 25 to life on the federal yard. Now I see my daughters, I realize ain't nothing better than God. 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You ain't shining yet? Family good, get what you can get and get a block the rest. I confess, if I'm not the best at what I do, palms up, both knees on the floor. When I speak to a law, just hope he keep me on board. I seen it all. Dear summer, you know I was born in June, like summer, baby. That's my time. That's my glow. Yeah.

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5: In every way. Most of my era, we made music based off of our pain and struggle. You know what I'm saying? I'm an 80s baby, so I grew up in those Navy 90s. Like, I don't know, you know, nowadays, most of this new generation probably would never understand what it felt like if you did not have the phone number. You weren't talking to them. You know what I'm saying? Like, there was no Veos and Ubers. So if you didn't have a car, you couldn't get across town to see that pretty girl that you knew at school or whatever the case may be. So those times, that era kind of made me, because that was a struggle that these kids today won't understand at all. You know what I mean? Like, if we left school and something happened, we had to have a quarter in our pocket for a payphone. You know what I mean?
4: Right, right.
5: You know, I mean, other than that, it's the struggle. And don't get me wrong, every generation has something that they can consider their struggle. You know what I mean? But when you talk about the Navy 90s, when literal that wind down from when crack cocaine came into the game, and then people finally said, no, it's not good. Like that, what was it, like a good 10-year, 85 to 95 stretch, where if you were alive then, like, things were rough. You know what I mean?
4: Yes.
5: We lost a lot of parks. We lost a lot of gyms, a lot of neighborhood. Like, we lost a lot because of the crack epidemic, and it made a lot of us stronger. It made a lot of us more fortuitous. So I would say that's where I get it from. Like, when you hear my music, you hear that Navy 90s pain. You know what I mean? You hear that was Big Mama, and we all went to Big Mama house and ate on Sunday. Nowadays, everybody just go to doggone McDonald's and they figure it out.
4: Right. And before, it was a lot of word of mouth.
5: Absolutely.
4: I mean, now it's word of mouth, but it's in a whole different spectrum.
5: Reputation back then meant more than it does now. Nowadays, people just don't care as long as they get views. And reputation meant everything in the 90s, man. You couldn't even say a wrong thing to or about a rapper without a response. Think about it. We had the Jadakiss Beanie Siegel beef. We had the, you know what I'm saying, the Nas and Jay-Z beef. Like, you couldn't say certain things without a man in hip-hop, or a woman in hip-hop for that nature, for that matter, standing on who they felt they were in a positive light. Nowadays, they don't care. Everybody's a sexy red or similar.
4: So what's the story or message that you want to give to your audience through your music?
5: Oh, keep growing, keep learning, love yourself, take care of your family, stay loyal to the people that love you, And if it's not necessary, leave violence in your pocket. If it's necessary, you got to be a man and we got to do who we are. You know what I mean? But for the most part, man, if it ain't necessary, keep it in your pocket. Let's grow financially instead of making more ops. You know what I mean? Because that op word, let's change op from opponents to opportunities. We need more ops, more opportunities to be able to show that as a culture, as a people, as wherever you from, a city, you know what I'm saying? That you can rise above certain stuff. Right now, like I said, I'm 40 now, so I've seen so many babies get murdered in the last couple years that my whole perspective on what success has changed. You know what I'm saying? I've seen so many successful dudes die and leave their money on the table. And then I've seen dudes that haven't got the opportunity to be successful fall short before they can because they're following the guys that died while they had the money on the table. You know what I mean? So if I could say anything, if I could leave it on that one last note, it's basically we're growing. We're not growing like a fungus. We're growing like I don't even know how to really say it the way I want to say it. But this isn't crabs in a barrel anymore. It was like that for a long time. And I think a lot of artists, a lot of entertainers see it now that it isn't a crab in a barrel thing, because if you allow somebody to pull you back down, it's your fault these days. Because everyone has the same opportunities when it comes to social media, Google, what you can learn with this AI stuff. You know what I'm saying? You have never did graphic design before in your life. Now you get ChatGPT and everybody's a flyer maker. You know what I mean? So with that, hey, use your opportunities, stay on your pivot, man. And like I said, keep your mind free of the bull crap you're going with.
4: So what's the greatest advice you've ever received in the industry?
5: Stop worrying about what people think. So many people are going to have criticism when you're winning. When you're actually coming up with positive results from what you say you're going to do, oh, you're always going to get hecklers. You're always going to get guys that either were there before you or are trying to get where you are that's going to have something bad to say. Females that's going to have something bad to say. Ex-girlfriends, baby mamas, whatever it may be, you're always going to have a small faction of people that had negativity towards you. So when it comes to succeeding, stop listening to what people think about you. Listen more to what people see of you. For me, that's what it is. If you showing that you're this person, don't get mad for somebody saying that's who you are. You know what I mean? But if that's not what you're showing and somebody just throwing some hyperbole out there, don't worry about that. Because it doesn't make or break you.
4: So if you had a time machine and you can visit yourself in the past as a child, and what advice would you give yourself to advance yourself further in the industry?
5: Own everything. Make sure before you let anybody hear, view, see anything you do creatively, own it. Whether it be your words, your beats, you know what I mean? Whatever it is, own it. Your publishing, your masters, all that stuff, own it. I've lost, or I gonna say lost, but I've not made so much money because I just decided to make a quick freestyle and throw it on YouTube. But the beat isn't mine. You know what I'm saying? The production isn't mine. Certain things isn't mine. I just want everybody to hear it. So I throw it out there and it becomes a great song. But I can't make no money from it.

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Soon as curtains close, hit the road and bring the party closer. 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

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I just told the personal chef to prep.

0: prayer hands. Yeah, yeah.
1: I praise the Lord and keep the faith.
2: So I pray, remembering the days of my youth.
0: Prayer hands. Yeah.
1: I praise the Lord and keep the faith.
2: So I pray, remembering the days of my youth.
0: Just the tone of my voice made your lady moist. Talk. Baby, we some playboys, no need to play coy. We some players, some real gamers. They were saying we were shaving points. UCLA lost to Malloy. Rumor has it we fixed the wheelchair classics and jumped in the window of the coupe like Bo Dukes in the Dukes of Hazzards. I'm like magic, I can shoot it or pass it. Became a legend cause everything I'm doing is rooted in passion. All my music classic. Glocks only, everything I shoot is plastic. Put up numbers, get baskets. Hit Saks Fifth, real pimps don't wear rabbits. That shit is beneath me. 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Be easy.
3: Chill, shorty.
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0: Prayer hands.
3: Prayer hands.
1: I praise the Lord and keep the faith.
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0: 40 cal to length of an eagle swing span. 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Me and Preem, we like the town car, we Lincoln fam. Frequent, this shit slicker than Puerto Rican hair. My sneakers lease a G a pair, be aware this ain't even fair. These are millionaire hands, get paid handsome. What you expect, I'm a handsome man. Yep. Send you to meet Jesus, I will answer your prayers.
1: Facts.
0: From your lips to Marciano's ears.
1: Lord, Lord, Lord, Lord.
0: Prayer hands.

0: that guy right there, Conway, he's got something. So, and I'm like, yo, that guy right there, Conway, he's got something.
1: It's like a Picasso, Dolly type fluidity with the cold rap ethos, you know what I'm saying? It's almost anachronistic because it's like almost out of time, but it's so present. And then it's all, you know, and it's like, I guess what makes it feel like it's coke rap from a different dimension is because it's New York, but it's Buffalo.
0: He talks the talk, and then everything extra that's added on to him, like the fact that he was shot, and it makes him rhyme a certain way, it makes it the way he slur, like everything about his delivery made me want to keep paying attention to him.

0: doing out there? It's Mangolini. Yeah, I know. You haven't heard from me in a long time. Hey, I had some situations. I had to take care of, if you know what I mean. But forget about it, huh? Hey, by the way, that's the guy to the back. You can't do that, yeah? I'm on the radio right now. What's the matter with you? Freaking guys, I tell you. But anyway, here at WRFA on the platform, I don't know about those other radio stations out there. It's kind of like they make their gravy with ketchup and water. But over here, this is mom sauce, you know what I mean? So you better tune in. Saturday night, 10 o'clock, 1 a.m. That's a long time for some beautiful music, you know? Because if you don't, guess what's going to happen to you? You might end up swimming with the fish. Can I say that on there? Well, I guess I just said it, huh? Because over here, you know it's better to eat from mama's kitchen than eating at the soup kitchen. You know what I mean? See you guys.
1: DJ. Drop that shit.
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3: We always giving credit to the Pyrex.

0: selling that devil cow. I sold a nigga neat for that. My uncle went down. And I was in the spot. And goddamn, I know what a dope now that was. I mean, I was about 20 years old. Sold a nigga set. Felt good about the shit. I was like, boy, I come home. And it be damn near the same setup right here. He has some liquor. He has some weed. He has some pistols sitting right there.
1: A shaky kitchen table.
0: And he's sitting by the door. And I just thought about

0: where do you see yourself in the next 5 to 10 years?
1: Next 5 to 10 years, I need it's a purge promotions to reach a status that allows us to be comfortable and happy for the work we put in. I'm not going to put

0: a number of what that's going to take, because it might not be a number, it might not be millions, it might be a couple thousand, but an opportunity that does it. You know what I mean? We just want to be. I want all my friends that's in the entertainment, I want everybody to go out. I want everybody to explore the world. I want everybody to hit these other cities and perform for these other people and these other venues and make names. But when it's all said and done, one thing I'm proud of myself is I am the most consistent local artist platform out of Syracuse, New York. No one has done it as long as me for one straight period, and no one has put more local artists on stage as me in a short period. So for that, I want to be the foundation. When y'all come home, when y'all finally come back, Post Malone with Scory, when y'all come home, I'm your foundation. I want to be that stage that y'all can come back to and be comfortable getting in front of your peoples at. You know what I mean? Also, I want to be that foundation where when they see y'all win, they know that they can come to me and they have the equal opportunity to win just like them.
1: So how has music changed your life and the way that you see it?
0: Almost in every way. Like, music has given me an outlet for so many things to substitute so many things, you know what I'm saying? That's why I say negativity, just foolery out in the streets, doing too much idle time, all those things kind of can destroy a career. You know what I'm saying? Music has put me in a position to be able to open up in ways that I can deal with my artists, I can deal with these venues, I can deal with, you know, business owners, even outside of music. It's just given me so many different avenues and so many different ways that I can keep that idle time from being idle. You know what I mean? And that's, for me, that's what it's done.
1: So when it's all said and done, what do you want your influence to be in the hip hop culture?
0: Like I said, we are not the same. We're not selfish. For me, it's, I'm gonna measure my success based off of how many more people I can make successful. And that, like, that's a literal nutshell for me.
1: All right, I'm gonna ask you another one of those tough questions that we ask here on the platform.
0: Okay.
1: What's a question that an interviewer has never asked you, but you wish they have? Because usually you have an idea of what they're going to ask you, and you have a predetermined answer for some of these questions, but then you never get asked these questions. Is there anything special you always want to be asked but never have been?
0: Yeah, honestly, kind of. My life has been sort of a movie, so to speak. Most people go into my music and they go into my musical background, my business and things of that nature. But a lot of people don't know that I did 14 years in prison. You know what I mean? Like, I'm not a cat that's just running his mouth. Like, I lived with my experiences, and my successes now are because of my experience, the things that I went through, the things that I survived from. You know what I'm saying? And that's what it is. Nobody really talks about the negative part of who Remy Luce is, because there is some. There's a lot of things that I had to learn from to be who I am. You know what I mean?
1: Well, so they're like, not all angels.
0: Right.
1: So, is there anything you want the loyal local audience to know about Remy Luce? What is it?
0: I love y'all. I'm here for y'all no matter what. My arms are open as far as when my company is concerned. My stage is always open, and they should already know that. But as long as y'all want to win, we're gonna win. It's point blank serious like that.
1: So where can we find you on the socials?
0: You can find me on right now, Remy Got Blocked on Facebook. It's the Purge _promotion on IG. I'm Too New York on IG. Also, my website is up. I will actually have to send you a link for that, but it's thepurgepromotion.org. We just got that up and running this past week, so that's going to be the main platform that you can go and find everything from merchandise, shows, calendars, things of that nature.
1: Well, we can't wait to hear about the progression that keeps on going, the success that keeps on flowing, the way that you keep on putting new artists on the map. It's amazing what you do, man. Like, my hat's off to you.
0: Appreciate that, bro.
1: And, you know, thank you for coming onto the platform. Like you said, there's not much idle time, but, you know, getting you on here was amazing.
0: I appreciate it, man. It's always a pleasure to get my man Andre Goya, man. Like I said, you've been involved with me in a couple different things, and you don't even realize probably that there's some individuals that you made their day or their year just from being able to get an interview through my show to be able to come on 107.9 WRFA and share with you.
1: It's all love, man. You've been family here, so you know how it works, my guy.
0: That's what, man. Definitely.
1: So on behalf of myself, Prince Tony Mangolo, it's your platform. We just bring the mic. We'll see you next week.

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Hi, and welcome to the Swedish Hour, brought to you by radio station WRFALP. Good evening, and welcome to the Swedish Hour. June 6 is a Swedish national day, so I start today's music with a Swedish anthem, Du gamla, du fria, followed by King's Song. Last in this segment we will hear Under the Blue and Yellow Flag. God kväll och välkomna till Svensktimmen. 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

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This song was written 1899 to be entered in a competition for a new national anthem. It's very beautiful. Stella Chamber Choir are performing it. 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

Next segment features some songs from various provinces in Sweden. 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Then we go to the east, to Gotland, a large island in the Baltic Sea. The trumpet player Ernie Englund performs Summer Night on Gotland. And last in this segment, the boys choir of Gothenburg will sing the song about Värmland, a province bordering Norway. 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

Continuing with music from different parts of Sweden, we will hear Lillstickans group play a polka from Västmanland and a waltz from Ljusdal in Hälsingland. 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

0: 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And then we will hear Girls from Småland and Delsbo Waltz. 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

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The group Dalapolisen Spelmän will now perform music from various villages in Dalarna and neighboring provinces. 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

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I'd like to end this hour with a beautiful Swedish piece called Summer Psalm with Stella Chamber Choir. 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

We have reached the end of our Swedish hour. Thank you for listening, and I hope you will tune in again next Sunday at 7 o'clock to radio station WRFA. This is Gerd saying thank you and goodbye. Vi har nått slutet av vår svensktimme. 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Det här är Gerd som säger hej då och vi hörs.

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Still I said to myself,

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1: If you are a walker, do you know how often you should change your walking shoes? For those who walk regularly, the American Podiatric Medical Association recommends investing in new shoes every 6 to 9 months. Runners need to replace their shoes every 350 to 500 miles. Running and walking shoes lose their support and cushioning over time, which can lead to foot, knee, hip, and low back pain. Next time you buy walking shoes, write a note in your calendar of when they should be replaced. Your feet will thank you.

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1: Do you know the ABCs of preventing heart disease? 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And C, choose good nutrition. 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One reason is a lack of commitment to a heart-healthy lifestyle. By following these three simple steps, you can reduce all of the modifiable risk factors for heart disease, heart attack, and stroke, and you'll feel better. 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
4: Good morning, I'm Gary Gerard, and this is Morning Classics. Thanks for joining me. An interesting mix of music coming up for you. A sonata for violin and cello by Corelli, one of Clementi's piano sonatas, and a concerto for two horns and orchestra by Antonio Rossetti. Also, music for the flute and harp by a little-known Czech composer, Jean-Baptiste Krumholz. First, it's music by Corelli, the sonata for violin and cello, opus 5, number 9, in an ornamented version by Jamignani. The violinist is Andrew Manzi with cellist David Watkin.

That was Corelli's Sonata for Violin and Cello, Opus 5, Number 9, Andrew Manzi Violin, and David Watkin Cello on Morning Classics. Music especially for early morning. Here's music for the piano, the lyrical F-sharp minor sonata, Opus 25, Number 5, by Muzio Clementi. The pianist is Balázs Sokolai.

0: one of six sonatas published in 1791. That was Clementi's Sonata in F-sharp minor, opus 25, number 5, and the pianist was Balázs Sokolay.
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0: Here's a work of Jean-Baptiste Krumpholz, the little-known Czech composer and harpist, born in 1742. He went on to study with Haydn at an early age and composed concertos and sonatas for harp and chamber music. We're going to hear the sonata for flute and harp by Krumpholz, and Louise DiTullio is the flutist with Susan MacDonald, harp.

The Sonata for Flute and Harp by Krumpholz, Luis de Tullio Flute, accompanied by Susan MacDonald. Now a change of pace, the Concerto for Two Horns and Orchestra in F Major by Antonio Rossetti. The soloists are Klaus Wallendorf and Sarah Willis with the Southwest German Radio Orchestra.

0: Rossetti's Concerto for Two Horns and Orchestra in F Major, Klaus Vollendorf and Sarah Willis with the Southwest German Radio Orchestra, conducted by Holger Schroeter-Siebeck on Morning Classics.
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Welcome to Afterglow. I'm your host, Richard Roland. This episode is all about duets. We're celebrating jazz and popular standards as interpreted by couples. Everyone from married partners to partners in platonic music making and crossing generations, we'll hear from the greats in classic couplings like Steve and Edie, Ella and Lewis, Mel and Cleo, and some more contemporary duos like Diana Krall and Natalie Cole, or Kurt Elling and John Pizzarelli. So for this episode, two heads are definitely better than one. It's Side by Side, Duets in the American Songbook, coming up next on Afterglow.

say either, I say either, you say neither, and I say neither. Either, either, and either, neither, let's call the whole thing off. Yes, you like potato, and I like potato. You like tomato, I like tomato. 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

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For we know we need each other, so we better call the calling off.

Ella Fitzgerald and Louis Armstrong in 1957 with George Gershwin and Ira Gershwin's Let's Call the Whole Thing Off, which was written for the 1937 film Shall We Dance, and performed by Fred Astaire and Ginger Rogers as they danced on roller skates. According to legend, the song was inspired by a joke Ira heard as a schoolboy about an American and a British person arguing over pronunciations. This recording is from the album Ella and Louis Again, which is the second of three duet albums that Armstrong and Fitzgerald would record together. The first and third, respectively, were Ella and Louis in 1956 and Porgy and Bess in 1959. All three were recorded for the Verve label. Richard Roland here on Afterglow. On this episode, all of our songs come in twos, duets, that is. There have been classic pairings in popular culture that are permanent fixtures. In dance, it's Fred and Ginger, or the Nicholas Brothers. In comedy, it's Laurel and Hardy, Nichols and May, Stiller and Mira. In music, it's everywhere. Countless singers have released albums focused on duets. Discogs.com has over 900 entries for albums simply titled Duets. Barbra Streisand, Frank Sinatra, Sting, Linda Ronstadt, James Brown, Diana Ross have all recorded them. It's a rite of passage to release an album of duets, it seems, and we're the richer for those collaborations, whether they are playful, serious, sad, or funny. Let's start with the playful, with an aptly titled song from Steve Lawrence and Edie Gourmet. This is This Could Be the Start of Something Big on Afterglow.

Frank Sinatra and Ella Fitzgerald with the Rodgers and Hart song, The Lady is a Tramp, from Sinatra's 1967 television special, A Man and His Music, plus Ella, plus Jobim. The song originally appeared in the 1937 musical, Babes in Arms. Before that, married singing couple Steve Lawrence and Edie Gourmet with This Could Be the Start of Something, which they recorded for their 1960 album, We Got Us. That song was written by composer and original Tonight Show host Steve Allen. Sinatra had a reputation for being a tough guy, but he admitted that Ella Fitzgerald was the only singer he felt nervous around because he felt like he had to live up to her standards. Next up, we'll dig into a duo of duets from the Cole Porter songbook. First, we'll hear Sammy Davis Jr. and Carmen McRae with one of Porter's earliest hits, a tune written for Ethel Merman to perform with co-star William Gaxton in the 1936 musical Anything Goes. This is Carmen McRae and Sammy Davis Jr. from their 1957 album, Boy Meets Girl, with You're the Top on Afterglow.

0: Two Cole Porter tunes in a row. That was Keely Smith and Frank Sinatra with So In Love, preceded by You're the Top, sung by Carmen McRae and Sammy Davis Jr. Both songs are from two of Porter's biggest and enduring hits. So In Love from Porter's 1948 comeback musical Kiss Me Kate, and You're the Top from his 1936 musical Anything Goes. Let's turn our attention now to another Broadway and standards composer, Irving Berlin, who found major success writing for Hollywood and Broadway musicals as well as standalone hits. A career that lasted from the 1900s through the 1960s. Among his many Broadway titles were The Coconuts, Call Me Madam, and perhaps the most famous being 1946's Annie Get Your Gun, yet another star vehicle for the powerhouse belting actress Ethel Merman. Judy Garland was cast in the title role for the film version, but due to a number of complications, she was fired early in filming, but not before she had recorded most of the soundtrack with Howard Keel, her co-star. Singing another competitive duet, this is Judy Garland with Howard Keel and Irving Berlin's Anything You Can Do on Afterglow.
1: Anything you can do, I can do better. I can do anything better than you.
2: No, you can't.
1: Yes, I can.
2: No, you can't.
1: Yes, I can.
2: No, you can't.
1: Yes, I can. Yes, I can.
2: Anything you can be, I can be greater. Sooner or later, I'm greater than you.
1: No, you're not.
2: Yes, I am.
1: No, you're not.
2: Yes, I am.
1: No, you're not.
2: Yes, I am. Yes, I am. I can shoot a partridge with a single cartridge.
1: I can get a sparrow with a bow and arrow.
2: I can live on bread and cheese.
1: And only on that?
2: Yes.
1: So can a rat.
2: Any note you can reach, I can sing higher.
1: I can sing any note higher than you.
2: No, you can't.
1: Yes, I can.
2: No, you can't.
1: Yes, I can.
2: No, you can't.
1: Yes, I can.
2: No, you can't.
1: Yes, I can.
2: No, you can.
1: Yes, I can. Anything you can buy, I can buy cheaper. I can buy anything cheaper than you.
2: 50 cents.
1: 40 cents.
2: 30 cents.
1: 20 cents.
2: Ah, you can.
1: Yes, I can. Yes, I can.
2: Anything you can say, I can say softer.
1: I can say anything softer than you.
2: No, you can't.
1: Yes, I can.
2: No, you can't.
1: Yes, I can. Yes, I can.
2: I can drink my liquor faster than a flicker.
1: I can drink it quicker and get even sicker.
2: I can open any safe
1: without being caught.
2: Sure.
1: That's what I thought, you crook.
2: Any note you can hold, I can hold longer.
1: I can hold any note longer than you.
2: No, you can't.
1: Yes, I can.
2: No, you can't.
1: Yes, I can.
2: No, you can't.
1: Yes, I can. Yes,

0: can wear, I can wear better. In what you wear, I'd look better than you.
1: In my coat.
0: In your vest.
1: In my shoe.
0: In your hat.
1: Oh, you can.
0: Yes, I can. Yes, I can.
1: Anything you can say, I can say faster.
0: I can say anything faster than you.
1: Oh, you can.
0: Yes, I can.
1: I can.
0: Yes, I can.
1: I can. I can. I can. I can. I can. I can jump a hurdle.
0: I can wear a girdle.
1: I can knit a sweater.
0: I can feel it better.
1: I can do most anything.
0: Can you make a pie?
1: No.
0: Neither can I.
1: Any note you can sing, I can sing sweeter.
0: I can sing any note sweeter than

two Irving Berlin duets. That was Billy Eckstein and Sarah Vaughan with Remember, published as a standalone song in 1925, but appearing in five films, beginning with Alexander's Ragtime Band in 1938. Before that, Rosemary Clooney with Sinatra singing Berlin's Anything You Can Do, written for Ethel Merman to sing with co-star Ray Middleton in Berlin's 1946 Broadway musical Annie Get Your Gun. Let's stick with this Broadway theme, and we'll hear one more show tune duet, this time between Ray Charles and Betty Carter, with a song that was written for the 1943 groundbreaking Broadway musical Oklahoma. This is Ray Charles and Betty Carter with Rodgers and Hammerstein's classic People Will Say We're in Love on Afterglow.

was Ray Charles and Betty Carter from their 1961 album titled Ray Charles and Betty Carter, with Rodgers and Hammerstein's conditional love song from Oklahoma, People Will Say We're in Love. We'll be back with more duets in just a bit. Stay with us. I'm Richard Roland, and you're listening to Afterglow.

We're continuing our journey of jazz and popular duets from the American Songbook. The first part of this episode featured recordings from the mid-1900s, mostly the 50s and the 60s. This segment will focus on duets from the more recent past, from the 1990s and beyond. In 1992, jazz legends Cleo Lane and Mel Torme released a studio album of popular American standards titled Nothing Without You, a reference to a Cy Coleman and David Zippel song from the 1989 Broadway musical City of Angels. The compilation also includes Gershwin, Berlin, Ellington, and Rodgers and Hart tunes, to name a few, and also the nostalgic Jimmy Van Heusen and Johnny Mercer 1931 song, I Thought About You. Here are Cleo Lane and Mel Torme together with I Thought About You on Afterglow.

Tony Bennett and Michael Bublé in 2006 with Just in Time from the 1956 Broadway musical Bells Are Ringing. That was recorded for Bennett's first duets album. Before that, Mel Torme and Cleo Lane with the Mercer and Van Heusen Traveling Blues song I Thought About You. Bennett recorded a number of duet albums over the years, with some of the most popular ones occurring in the later stages of his career. In 2018, he paired up with Canadian jazz musician Diana Krall for a collaboration titled Love Is Here to Stay, with all Gershwin songs and featuring the Bill Charlap Trio. Let's hear a track from that recording now. This is Diana Krall with Tony Bennett and George and Ira Gershwin's They Can't Take That Away From Me on Afterglow.

life, the way we danced till three, the way you changed my life.

0: and gentlemen, please welcome once again the great Natalie Cole.
1: Woo! All right. Oh, yeah, this is my kind of party, y'all. All right, we're going to just do a little something-something here for you. Paying tribute to the sounds of Mr. Nat King Cole. You should all know this one. Very cool, very easy. Let's go. Take a little journey, all right? Well, now, if you ever plan to motor west, travel my way, I take the highway, that's the best. I get your kicks on Route 66.

two duets featuring Diana Krall. That was Krall and Natalie Cole live in 2002 with Bobby Troup's Route 66. Before that, Krall and Bennett crooning together on They Can't Take That Away From Me. And now something from the Brazilian songbook. In 1974, Brazilian singer Elise Regina and Brazilian singer-songwriter Antonio Carlos Jobim recorded an entire bossa nova album of his songs, titled Elise and Tom. The first and maybe most popular track from the album is Jobim's 1972 song, Águas de Março, or Waters of March. Instead of a traditional narrative, the song is made up of a collage of images of the rainy season in Brazil. This is Elise Regina and Antonio Carlos Jobim with Águas de Março on Afterglow.

0: John, Kurt, how excellent to have you on the record.
1: It's a grand night for singing.
0: I'll say, except that I have heard among this den, we are called the Forgotten Men.
1: Forgotten? How can you forget what you've never heard?
0: Unknown by me, what a swell party this is.
1: And have you heard that jazz is dead?
0: No.
1: Yeah, money men have cut off its head.
0: Is that true? You look well turned out.
1: Well, it's Piper Label.
0: What a swell party this is. What grapes?
1: What grapes?
0: What cheese?
1: That's my act.
0: What antifreeze?
1: I brought the wine. Such burgundy. What Pommery?
0: Is that really how you say it? What frails?
1: Their models.
0: What frocks?
1: All rented.
0: What furs?
1: Fake.
0: What rocks?
1: It's shale. Those cashmere socks.
0: I want some.
1: Really quite unorthodox.
2: Filling your very funny bit right here.
1: Ho, ho, ho. Have you heard the federal branch got smacked down by an avalanche?
0: Is that what it did? I thought it was a hurricane.
1: You think? Well, state of

0: folks at home could see you now.
1: Look, no hands.
0: You're great.
1: Oh, thank you.
0: No, you're grand.
1: Oh, you're pushing it.
0: No, you know. I'm not.
1: It's your gig. I don't want to.
0: No. You're a good little player. You can really make that banjo sing.
1: Well, I own music minus one.
0: Oh, it shows.

0: downbeat convention.
1: I can't afford the dues to that club.
0: 4 stars for this group.
1: 4? 3.5.
2: Kurt Elling and John Pizzarelli in 2007 with Cole Porter's Well Did You Ever. Before that, Elise Regina and Antonio Carlos Jobim in 1974 with Aguas de Marzo, or Waters of March. Well Did You Ever was written for Cole Porter's 1939 Broadway musical, Du Barry Was a Lady. It was highly popularized in the 1956 film musical adaptation of the Philadelphia story retitled High Society, duetted by Frank Sinatra and Bing Crosby. The story goes that it was added late in the filming schedule to provide Frank and Bing a chance to sing with each other. Their banterish approach to the song is reflected by Elling and Pizzarelli in both parody and homage. I'll close out this episode by coming back to Steve Lawrence and Edie Gourmet. Another track from their 1960 album, We Got Us. This is Steve and Edie with the Harry Woods tune, Side by Side, on

Household names in jazz vocals, that was Steve Lawrence and Edie Gourmet with Side by Side in 1960. Thanks for listening to this all-duets edition of Afterglow. 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

0: Welcome to Spirit in Action. My name is Mark Helpsmeet, and each week we bring you visits and conversations with people doing healing work for this world, hearing what they're doing and what inspires them and supports them in doing it. Welcome to Spirit in Action. Today we're going on an adventure with Kazu Haga, a high school dropout whose path turned radically into a passionate study and sharing of nonviolence. Having learned from, with, and befriended some of the greatest activists and nonviolence workers and trainers of the past 70 years, Kazu found and refined his life's mission in many phases. His book, Healing Resistance, A Radically Different Response to Harm, traces Kazu's steps through learning and activism with the University of Rhode Island's Center for Nonviolence and Peace Studies, with Joanna Macy as an important organizer with Occupy Oakland, and informing the East Point Peace Academy, as opposed to the West Point Military Academy, while deepening personally with the East Bay Meditation Center. His now extensive experience working with many incarcerated folks and in many other settings has given him firsthand experience to confidently proclaim essential dynamics of nonviolence sprung from Kingian roots, like the six principles of nonviolence and the six steps of nonviolence. Just naming these parts of the theory and practice far undersells the marvelous work that Kazu does and the amazing stories he has to tell. Fortunately, Andrew Jansen helped with production assistance on this program, and we are now able to share with you via Zoom Kazu Haga joining us from the West Coast. Kazu, thank you so much for joining me for Spirit in Action.
1: Thanks so much for having me. Glad to be here.
0: And, of course, you're a couple hours west of me over in the Oakland area, I understand.
1: I am in Oakland, California.
0: And you have been for a long time, but that was a long migration. Your name came to me because you're going to be speaking at the Friends General Conference gathering in Burlington, Vermont, which I'll be at in July. But I saw your name. I wanted to check out who you are, and I was very inspired. And then I instantly got your book, and I got even more inspired. So
1: thank you.
0: Really excited. I've interviewed a lot of people over the years who have led me on steps towards what you talk about in fullness in Healing Resistance. Chris Moore Bachman, I interviewed him, I don't know what it was, 10 years ago.
1: Friends.
0: Yeah, I interviewed him, and there's probably five or six other people who I feel close to and inspired by along the way. So I want to launch in right away. One of the things that was so gripping for me about this book is how it comes out of personal experience. It's not an empty telling of theory with just a couple vignettes in there. And the fact that you start off with, shall we say, your wayward youth before the age of 17, before you did the march with the monks, that inspired me because a lot of people kind of think that they're a lost cause by that time. I assume some people around you thought you were a lost cause, but
1: I imagine they did.
0: No one ever bothered to say it to you. Then maybe that you didn't internalize it.
1: No, I'm sure my mom was afraid that I wouldn't end up as a lost cause, but certainly many of the teachers that I had before I dropped out of high school, a lot of community members and leaders, I'm sure, believed that about me.
0: Yeah. Could you, for our listeners, just give them a little story about the march that you participated, which was a turning point?
1: Yeah, so I was 17 years old. I dropped out of high school when I was 15, was involved in drinking and getting high and trying to escape a lot of the violence that I was witnessing in my home. And I, you know, oftentimes talk about how if I had met a military recruiter, I would have gone off to war. If I had met a gang leader, I would have joined a gang. But luckily for me, I met a group of Buddhist monastic monks and nuns from Japan from an order called Nipponzan Myohoji, which is a small offshoot of the Nichiren sect of Buddhism, one of the main sects in Japan. And they're a Buddhist order that's really committed to nonviolence work. And they were organizing a walking pilgrimage where they're going to walk from Massachusetts down the coast of New Orleans and then eventually down the coast of Africa to retrace the slave route and to talk about the legacy of the enslavement of African peoples and how that legacy still impacts this country today, and to begin the process of healing from that. And so I had heard about this walk, you know, a week before it started. I was just 17 years old, had never done anything like this, and told my mom I was bored and I was going to check this out for a week. And then I ended up leaving home for a year and a half. So that was my introduction to activism, my introduction to Buddhism, my introduction to nonviolence. And it just, yeah, changed my life forever.
0: Wait, did you go all the way down to Africa too? Did you do that part?
1: No, that was my original plan, but I ended up going all the way down to New Orleans. And, you know, so much of that pilgrimage was about uncovering our own history and understanding what we need to heal as individuals and as collectives. And by the time I got to New Orleans, I started to wonder what my role was as a Japanese person, as a first-generation immigrant, in healing the work of the legacy of African enslavement. And of course, we all, especially if we live in this land, have a role to play in that. But I also started to sense that this journey actually wasn't my journey after New Orleans. And at the time, one of the nuns from the order, a nun by the name of Junsan, took me under her wing and invited me to go to Lumbini, Nepal with her, which was the site of the Buddha's birth. And so as soon as I got that invitation, I bought a one-way ticket and ended up living in a monastery in Lumbini, Nepal, and traveling to different Buddhist monasteries throughout South Asia for a year. So I felt like, you know, going back to the Asian subcontinent, living with Japanese monastics and studying about their lineages was the thing I needed to do in that time.
0: The last thing in the book, or almost last thing in the book, is a chapter called Gratitude. Most people call it Acknowledgements or something like that. And I was so impressed by it. I got down to the end. Sometimes I skip over those acknowledgements because it's a long list of names that, you know, this person did good, this person did editing. And all those things are important. I don't want to diminish the importance of those things. But I had a real sense of you naming the essential linchpins of your spiritual journey in those 6+ pages. Did you write that before you wrote the rest of the book?
1: It's funny. It actually was the very beginning of the book. And then we went back and forth with my editor and they thought that I should put it at the end. And it was a little hard. I'm so glad that you read it. And I did explicitly name it as Gratitude. And in my second book, I named it as something different. Rather than Acknowledgements, I listed it as a Dedication of Merit, which is a common Buddhist practice in my second book. Because, you know, nobody reads the list of acknowledgements. And for me, it is important for people to get a sense of what my lineages are that I carry.
0: Well, I'm glad I picked that up. I tend to read comprehensively. I'm not a quick reader, but I try and read with depth so I can actually take it inside me as I go. And there is so much to take in this book. Again, name of the book, Healing Resistance, A Radically Different Response to Harm. And one of the things that I loved about the way, there's things that you loved as part of this growth that got you to the deep practice that you have now. Wonderful things, and nonviolent communication is one of them. And I understand it's a continuing part for you as well. But there's so many pieces. There was something you did with the American Friends Service Committee along the way. Okay, this is positive. It's good, but it's not the point we have to get to. It's not the full big picture. So I really hope everyone gets and reads this 2 or 3 times, internalizes it, and then can carry it forward in the world. But do they have to come out by you to be trained in this way?
1: No, absolutely not. I mean, you know, there's so many ways, so many different paths to the same destination. And I really do believe that, you know, growth, healing, liberation, all of these things are never-ending journeys that we all need so many different tributaries through. And so for my own personal journey, you know, yeah, a lot of the lineages that I carry are with Buddhism and with Shintoism and with indigenous, North American indigenous spirituality. Dr. King, his lineage has been really key to me. But we all have our own journeys and have our own lineages to carry.
0: I'm going to grab bits and pieces everywhere. We're not going to but scratch the surface. And that's as it should be, because if it was too easy to grab the whole thing, we would never have chance to let it land in our hearts. when you describe Vipassana meditation and the pain you go through that over 10-day period, you just, how many hours can you sit? I've never done Vipassana retreat. My wife has, and she teaches yoga and such. And I would be in such pain, I would have to quit. And a friend of mine who was a business partner with me, he did the retreats, and he talked about the points at the retreat when he was in such pain. It's like, oh, screw this, I'm out of here. And he didn't go, and then got to that other more fruitful place. So I love the description you have. They're very authentic, I guess I'd say. But let's start talking about what violence or nonviolence is. And I love that part. Again, you have real descriptions that separate what some people think of as violence and which is not. And specifically, we need to get to the concept of conflict and what it is. So you speak of nonviolence with no hyphen in it versus those people who include a hyphen in it. So non-hyphen, nonviolence. Oh, wait, now does that have a hyphen in it because of non? Okay. Anyway, tell me what the difference is in your view.
1: So, you know, some people write nonviolence with a hyphen in the word, and some people don't, and some people use both interchangeably. And what I learned from studying the work of Dr. Martin Luther King is that the hyphen changes everything, because when you put the hyphen in the word, it actually separates the word and turns it into two words that says something is not violent, right? Something is the absence of violence. And I've come to understand that the idea that nonviolence is about simply not being violent is one of the most dangerous misunderstandings of the idea of nonviolence. Like, I oftentimes talk about how I used to believe that practicing nonviolence meant if I'm at a political demonstration and I'm not throwing a Molotov cocktail, well, then I'm practicing nonviolence. But if that's your understanding of nonviolence, then you could make the argument that the Ku Klux Klan uses nonviolence when they hold their marches, because at least while they're marching, they're not throwing Molotov cocktails. But nonviolence, I've come to understand, is about so much more than not committing physical acts of violence. It's certainly also about not committing emotional acts of violence, which actually I think impacts the world at a much greater scale than physical forms of violence. But also, you know, there's this great quote from Dr. Martin Luther King who said, "I've chosen to stick with love because hate is too heavy of a burden to bear." And Dr. King spoke very passionately about how a commitment to nonviolence isn't just a refusal to shoot your opponent, but it's a refusal to hate them also, because holding hatred in our heart is actually a form of violence that we do to ourselves. There's another great quote that I love that comes from 12 Steps that says, hating someone is like drinking poison and expecting the other person to die.
0: Yeah.
1: And so committing to a journey of nonviolence is not just about saying, oh, I'm no longer going to hit somebody, but it's about doing the work of healing our own traumas and purifying our own hearts of the fractures and the hatred and the delusions that we carry ourselves.
0: You share a quote from Marshall Rosenberg, the founder, again, of nonviolent communication. Violence is the tragic expression of unmet needs. How close does that fit for you?
1: That's potentially my favorite definition of violence. And it really speaks to, you know, in nonviolent communication, one of the teachings is that everything we say, everything we do as human beings is an attempt to meet a universal need. And sometimes we choose very unfortunate strategies to get those needs met. So if I have a need to be heard, which is a universal need that we all have, I might choose the strategy of screaming at somebody's face. And that is an unfortunate and tragic choice that I made, to choose the strategy of screaming at somebody. But the need behind that is a basic fundamental universal need, right? And so I really, especially, I've had the privilege to work with a lot of incarcerated people who have committed a lot of harm and committed gross acts of violence. And every time we've been able to slow down enough to hear their stories, everything they do begins to make sense. And it doesn't condone or justify what they do, But I begin to see the needs that they were trying to get met when they chose to use violence. And it's so often a need to be heard, a need for their pain to be validated, a need for release, a need to feel some sense of power. And once we can hone into what people's needs are, then it becomes a lot easier to have compassion for the choices that people make, even if we disagree with those decisions.
0: You don't talk about this much, but one of the things that I've had to focus on through my life is the difference between force and violence. And some people say you can't use force. And I think that's inaccurate. And of course, you give all kinds of examples where force is applied. But some people just can't understand that you might actually use force on someone. You might restrain someone and who wants to do violence. You might restrain them. My question that I've come to over my life, and I'm now 71 years old, is that whatever force I use on a person, I have to do it with love.
1: That's right.
0: That's my defining value. And some people might think of it as violence, but when I'm doing it with love, as clearly as I can see that, then it's not violence.
1: Yeah, I mean, I have a 2-year-old daughter, and just yesterday she took off all of her clothes and was running around and refused to put clothes on, and it was cold inside the house. So I did have to restrain her and force her to put on her clothes. She didn't enjoy it, but it was out of love. Like, I really didn't want her to catch a cold, especially as we were getting ready for bed. And you know, that's a silly story about a 2-year-old, but it's the same principle that applies when we might have to use force to protect somebody or to stop somebody from using harm as adults, right? Like, it is that same idea that you are acting out in violence, and it is because I care about you. It is because I see your dignity as a human being that I'm going to do everything I can to stop you and to help you become your best self, right? So it's the intention changes everything.
0: Mm-hmm. I also think that there are acts that to someone else might look like violence, and then to a second person would not look like violence at all. And of course, we men do this all the time in this country and I think you speak of the culture back in Japan. Now, you came to the U.S. when you're 7 years old or something when you came to the U.S. So you grew up with Japanese influence in your family right there, but you weren't in the middle of Japan doing it at the same time.
1: Right.
0: And there are things that look like violence in one culture. I lived in Africa for 2 years. I was a Peace Corps volunteer. And what looks like violence to one person is not to another. And that really has to be looked at. That's part of the information, the steps that you talk about in terms of research and communication study that one does to be able to actually choose the path of nonviolence. So what in Japan do you think would be seen as violence, but in the U.S. not seen as violence?
1: Well, you know, I live in East Oakland, and East Oakland can be a place that has like legitimate violence, regardless of culture. But there's also a way in which people in places like Oakland and large parts of the United States are just like loud and boisterous and animated. And the ways that we talk to each other might feel violent to somebody from Japan, where things are so quiet. And every time there's a conversation in a group, one person says something and then there's a pause and then the next person speaks. Whereas in the United States, people are speaking over each other, and that's not necessarily a bad thing, right? It shows passion, it shows engagement, and that kind of a cultural difference can be perceived very differently. So there are some things that are obviously violent regardless of culture. And there are a lot of things in which we have to, you know, really pause and look carefully to understand people's cultural ways of being before we cast judgment and say that's violent, that's right, that's wrong, all these things.
0: As you said, you've done a lot of work and training in prisons, in places where people are incarcerated, which from our point of view in the U.S. raises the scale right away. There's a lot of people living in a boiling pot there. And so I do understand. I've done some prison visitation counseling thing, but nothing to any depth like what you have. What I'm wondering about is, I think the norms of violence in prisons, it's more accepted, I think, than it is outside. And I think particularly amongst men, we accept something that from a woman's point of view looks like violence. There'll be statements where you say something, talk crap about someone, and that's seen as violence from some people's point of view. Do you experience that difference in definition kind of be augmented when you're in prisons?
1: Yeah, I mean, it's a complicated thing because, you know, even between two individuals, the same action, the same thing can be experienced so differently, where one person might say something to somebody else and one person might experience that interaction as violent and the other person might not. And I think ultimately, you know, we oftentimes spend too much time worrying about, is this violent? Is this not? What is the actual definition? And in that conflict, in that argument, we oftentimes lose sight of the fact that, oh, there was impact. Somebody felt harm. And regardless of whether it was intended that way, regardless of whether you would define that as violent or not, I think the important thing to notice is, did my actions, did my words impact somebody in a negative way? And if it did, whether or not it was violent, whether or not it was my intention, there's some responsibility to co-hold that. And so I think sometimes we get too much in the weeds of definition and we miss out on what's actually happening in the human experience.
0: And that's one of the reasons I think, for instance, Marshall Rosenberg's nonviolent communication is so valuable, is because we learn about what's going on in us. We can stop and take a step back. And so we can approach this differently with a clearer eye, I think.
1: Absolutely, yeah.
0: Often we don't see ourselves in the violence. I'm jumping all over the place again, Kazu, but there's so much I want to just touch on. Martial arts. I've never been into martial arts, but I know some of the greatest nonviolence practitioners have used it. And in fact, part of what I think is true is the more confident you feel within yourself, the less need you'll feel to do violence. I think that's the way it works. And I have an experience I had when I was eighth grade, and I really don't know where it came from because I was not raised nonviolently, and I definitely had enough siblings to have a lot of violence in my life. So anyway, I was walking with a friend at lunch period. We'd eaten. We went outside. We turned around the corner of the school, and there were two guys waiting for my friend I was walking with. And one of them grabbed Frank, and the other one starts pounding on him. What do I do as an eighth grader guy when two guys are beating up on my friend? You know, obvious ones are to go running and get help or to jump in and start fighting. What I did, and I don't really know where this came from. I grabbed one guy who was there and I lifted him up because I've always been physically strong. And I put him down over there. I said, "You shouldn't be doing that." And he turns around and gives me a black eye. And then I said to him, "And you shouldn't have done that either, because now you're just going to get in more trouble." He sat there with his mouth hanging open and my friend and I walked away. And I don't think there was a better thing I could have done in that situation. But the fact that I was not afraid, that I physically felt very sure of myself, made me able to not fight. Have you had those kind of, you must have had some fights before you were 17.
1: Yeah, and I've intervened in multiple fights since then as well. And yeah, I mean, I think that's true, that in my experience in martial arts and these things that helped me gain a sense of comfort or security or confidence in physical altercations helps me stay grounded enough that I don't panic and then react in violence. And, you know, nonviolence is something that, like, it requires so much creativity. And if we're scared and if we're in a state of panic, if our nervous system is dysregulated, then we don't have access to the parts of our brain that can think creatively enough about a nonviolent response. So, you know, one story is I have a friend who's a nonviolence trainer, Miss Lori, who's also a musician. And, you know, she's a pretty skinny, small woman, right? And she comes home from work one night. And there's a fight going on outside of our house. And there's a guy on the ground who's getting pummeled by this other guy. And so she ran inside, grabbed her guitar, came back out, and started slowly strumming this gentle song in the ear of the person who was doing the beating. And the way she tells the story, she says the guy that was doing the beating, like, stopped mid-punch and slowly looked up at her like, "What are you doing, you crazy person?" And was just so confused. And then he got up and walked away. Right. And so as someone who was not physically capable of stopping that fight, she was still grounded enough to be able to think of this creative nonviolent response that was able to intervene in violence. Right. And so I think part of it is that martial arts and other things, practices in nonviolence itself, helps us stay grounded so that we can tap into the creativity that nonviolence requires.
0: And folks, if you get healing resistance by Kazu Haga, you'll find that story on page 76 in the book. It was one that captured my eye, obviously, also.
1: Yeah, it's a great story.
0: I've been part of various trainings for nonviolence. And one story that I heard, you talk about creativity. There's a case where a woman was walking along in dark, and there's someone following her in dark streets, and she's worried these two people are going to come grab her, whatever. And what is she going to do? Try and run? Is she going to outrun them? What's she going to do? She came up with a brilliant solution. She goes ahead, there's a garbage can there. She takes the lid off the garbage can and she yells in, "So what are you doing there? I've been looking all over for you. About time we've got together. We're going for a walk," you said. And they looked at her like, "This is a crazy woman here. We're taking off," and left mm-hmm. her. There's so many ways that creativity can come in find an alternative. I want to just tell all you listeners, you are listening to Spirit in Action. Kazu Haga is my guest today. He's author of Healing Resistance, A Radically Different Response to Harm. It's brilliant. It's wonderful. It's insightful. It's heartfelt. And it'll step your practice a bit forward, no matter how trained you are to read this, because the stories are bricks that fill up the strong wall that lift us higher in the world. And there's a lot of them in this book. Norden Spirit Radio is our website, nordenspiritradio.org. We have all of our episodes for the past 20 plus years of Spirit in Action, Song of the Soul, on there. So come by our site and you can follow the links. You could go to kazuhaga.com directly, but maybe you don't know how to spell that. But you'll find some really valuable stuff there and a way to get the book. Please do get it. And visit all the other people that I've visited over these years. As I've mentioned, there's a number of people that Kazu speaks of in this book that I've interviewed, talked to, been influenced by myself. So those links are on our site. Please track them down. Including, we'll talk about in just a moment, we'll talk about the East Point Peace Academy, which he founded in 2013, I believe it was. You'll be able to find links to that kind of place on our site as well. But also you'll find links to the radio stations that carry our programs. There's some 38 of them across the United States, a number of them actually in California, as well as all the other states of the U.S., not all of the other states. There's some states that need it. And if you're hearing me via podcast or something, but you don't have a community radio station carrying our programs, get a hold of me. 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We need more ears hearing alternatives to the main way that our culture communicates about violence and peace. 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Again, Kazu is over in Oakland, California. I'm here in Eau Claire, Wisconsin. And I wanted to jump in right away about the wonderfully named East Point Peace Academy. Each time I read it or say the name, it brings a grin because West Point is on the east and so on. Tell us about the formation of this. This is after you were involved with Occupy Oakland.
1: Yeah, I think it was right around the same time. I should let you know that I'm no longer part of East Point. I've decided to leave the nonprofit world for good and be out on my own, which is a long story. But yeah, the East Point Peace Academy, it was inspired by the words of one of my mentors, Dr. Bernard Lafayette, who was one of the leaders of the civil rights movement and was on Dr. Martin Luther King's senior staff, and the person who's probably more responsible than any other individual for my deep commitment to nonviolence. He just recently passed away maybe a couple months ago. He was one of the leaders of the Nashville Lunch Counter Student Sit-In Movement. And the leaders of the Nashville Lunch Counter Sit-In Movement had to undergo a nonviolence training that lasted almost 6 months before they were allowed to do their first protest. And looking back at that time, there's a documentary called A Force More Powerful, where they feature him and some of his colleagues. And he says it was akin to going to the military academy at West Point. Like, we were so trained, so disciplined. And he always understood that, you know, change doesn't just happen magically overnight. It happens through systematic training and strategy and preparation, and that we have to take our training for peace at least as seriously as the military prepares for war. And so I've always been inspired by that and come from, you know, lineages where people train for years before they could consider themselves a sushi chef, right? Never mind an agent for social change. And so, yeah, I really think the value and the importance of training is something that sometimes gets lost in our culture today.
0: Well, yeah, most people go to a march or an activity, some form of nonviolent resistance, perhaps, and they've got an hour or two of training, and they think that's sufficient. And clearly, that's not enough to handle the major violence of this world. I wonder if you've studied about, learned about much of the resistance that happened in the Twin Cities of Minnesota, the Minnesota Uprising, which I am so proud of. These are my neighbors.
1: Me too.
0: They're 75 miles from me, and I've got people who are active in that part of the Quaker meetings that are in the Twin Cities as well. And I'm so inspired by it. And also the musicians who've written songs about it.
1: Singing Resistance. Yeah,
0: yes.
1: Absolutely.
0: Yeah, it's so wonderful. I also have collected and done interviews with people who've written songs about it, some from right in there and some elsewhere. But for all of them, it shows up that somehow there is a prepared soul, a prepared spirit that was ready to do this. What have you observed from your distance? Again, you know, you're two time zones away.
1: Yeah, well, you know, oftentimes from a distance, you don't see that preparation. You don't see the deep relationships that people have been working in and building community and organizing resistance and, like, yeah, building these long-standing relationships that often last years and years and years. All we see from afar are the protests and things just magically happen. But because I have some friends that are there and because I'm in movement work, I think I'm able to hear more than maybe the average person. And I know that, like, yeah, these communities have been together for years, many of them, right? Working together, figuring out how to do peace work, how to do justice work. And it's that preparation, it's that training, it's those relationships that are a necessary foundation to build these movements that from afar looks like it just, like, pops up overnight, right?
0: I've done a number of interviews over the years with George Slakey, and certainly with other people like Daniel, connected with Training for Change.
1: Yeah, Daniel Hunter.
0: Yeah, he's an amazing guy. He wrote a book that was about his work efforts to prevent casinos in Philadelphia.
1: Yeah, Spirit and Soul. It's a brilliant book.
0: It is. And I had no idea it could be possibly that captivating, but it was, absolutely. So you've worked with Training for Change. Have you done trainings as part of their work, or how does that connection?
1: I've participated in work with Training for Change, but I have co-led some trainings with George Lakey, and one of my dear friends, Celia, is one of the lead trainers for Training for Change now, and I know Daniel, so I'm connected to that world very much.
0: Brilliant, wonderful folks who have done the years of preparation to be able to do it well.
1: Absolutely.
0: I do think that sometimes you come in with a spirit that's ready to do the work. And the funny thing about the East Point Peace Academy versus West Point Academy, they're doing the training there, right? You're doing that preparation. Do you know about the Bacha Khan?
1: In Afghanistan, was it?
0: No. Well,
1: no. Pakistan?
0: It would be, I guess, Pakistan. And of course, these things change, because he was a contemporary of Gandhi.
1: That's right, yeah.
0: The wonderful thing about the Bacha Khan and the folks he worked with, they're Muslim, and they were military people. They had that discipline. When they learned of what Gandhi was doing, his work, they trained for nonviolence. And he had like 100 men or 100,000, 10,000. I forget. It was a big number who converted from being military men to being warriors for peace. And I think military training can be very good for that.
1: 100%, yeah.
0: Yeah. And so I do think that I don't like to thank people for doing violence, but I do thank them for doing enough examination and self-discipline to be able to do better in the world what they do.
1: Yeah, and that's why, you know, organizations like Veterans for Peace and places like that, where there are people who have that kind of training and discipline and can now see that there's another way, I think is really powerful.
0: I want to talk very briefly about some of the points of the training, that the Kingian training that is really part of healing resistance. But first, I wanted to have a little bit of glimpse of how your activism with Occupy Movement, Occupy Oakland, was instrumental in a next step. It seems to me, some people look back on the Occupy Movement as just a curious little thing, but you point out a number of facets of it that for me mean it's not nearly enough valued in our society. It was a very important step towards a very good future.
1: Yeah, I mean, for me personally, it was the movement that kind of like launched my quote unquote career as a nonviolence trainer, because, you know, I was part of Occupy Oakland, which was one of the biggest Occupy chapters. And there was such a surge in interest for nonviolence trainings that my friend and colleague and I at the time, we were doing two-day Kingian nonviolence workshops every single weekend and just filling it with 40, 50, 60 people every single weekend. And so that's where I got a lot of my chops in facilitating trainings for Kingian nonviolence. But I'll say as a kind of for a larger thing, the Occupy movement, Occupy Wall Street, before that movement came into being, there were not a lot of conversations happening in mainstream spaces that were questioning the violence of capitalism, right? Like that was like, it was happening in like the most radical corners of the left, but people weren't seriously questioning, is this current economic system a just system overall? And I think since Occupy, there's a lot more openness for people to talk about, is capitalism actually the best way, is the best we can come up with? Those conversations are happening in more and more mainstream spaces. And as someone who, you know, lives in what's called the gift economy, which is an alternative model to the capitalist market system, and someone who really is trying to create alternative systems, I'm so excited and grateful that people are actually having these conversations in public, because I think these are the seeds for us to be able to create a more nonviolent society. So I think, you know, Occupy not only did it raise an entire generation of activists, like it was the political awakening moment for so many people younger than I am, I think it really did do a lot to change our culture in terms of how we talk about what is a violent economic system.
0: When talking about Occupy, one of the discussions that you had in there is, again, what's violence? A number of people will argue that property destruction is not violence. And other people will recognize that doing property destruction, and it's one of the reasons I'm so proud of the Minnesota folks, they didn't do that. That by, I think you said in the Occupy circles there in Oakland, that whenever there was a property destruction as part of what went on, the support, the turnout for Occupy movement actions diminished. That as soon as the news was able to say property destruction, there's violence, as soon as that was reported at all, caricatured even that way, it decreased participation.
1: That's right. Yeah. And this goes back to the conversation we're having earlier about definition. Like Rebecca Solnit has this great quote where she says, a firefighter breaking a window to get inside of a house that is burning to help someone escape is a nonviolent act. But an abuser throwing a plate at the wall to break the plate to signify to their partner that I can also break you is a violent act. They're both the act of breaking glass, but because of the context, everything changes, right? So for me, rather than saying, is property destruction violent or not, because context changes everything, I want to look at the impact, right? And in my life, and it's not just in the Occupy movement, it's in every movement I've been a participant of throughout my 25 years in this work. In the United States especially, every single time property destruction happens, the next protest gets smaller. That's just, I know it's anecdotal, it's just in my experience, but every single time I've seen property destruction happen, the next protest is almost always smaller. So is it violent? Is it nonviolent? I think it's too complex. It depends on so many different factors, but I do know that one of the impacts that it has is that it decreases the size of our movements.
0: And again, folks, we're speaking with Kazu Haga, author of Healing Resistance, a Radically Different Response to Harm. I'm going to rush now, Kazu, through some, and this feels so inappropriate, not respectful enough, but I did have the input, insight just yesterday. I was talking to a man, he's from Africa, who lives here, he's a refugee in this area, and he kept, in French, referring to me with the formal you instead of the informal you. And when I said, no, you can talk to me in the informal, and we're speaking in French, he said, yeah, but this is respectful. And what I realized in Quaker meeting this past Sunday was respect is very often, it keeps us away from liking and friendship and love, that you respect someone, they're at a distance, and I don't want that distance. I want the beloved community to manifest.
1: I love that. Yeah.
0: So anyway, that came to me so clearly, and it was a reason I want to live my life as I live it. But let's talk about six principles of nonviolence and six steps of nonviolence. You've got 10 minutes. Go. No, I know. We're going to just touch on a couple of them, right?
1: Sounds good.
0: But people should get Healing Resistance, the book, and then they'll be able to understand a lot more of this. So first point, and this is part of the principles, nonviolence is a way of life for courageous people. Courageous people. And a lot of people just think, no, it's because I don't want to go to war. That's why I'll do this nonviolent stuff. If you don't have courage, your nonviolence will be considerably less effective than it would be otherwise. Not everybody has to be the courageous person standing in front of the tanks, but in watching the movie Gandhi, seeing the hundreds of people just walk forwards into the baton and taking it, the courage that it takes But is it any less than the courage it takes to go into machine guns with just because you have a machine gun in your hand?
1: Yeah. Well, I should first acknowledge that these principles and these steps are, they were practiced and kind of articulated by Dr. Martin Luther King and then codified into what we currently know as the six principles and the six steps by Dr. Bernard Lafayette and David Jensen. But yeah, like, I'm not saying, and I don't think King was saying, that violence doesn't take courage. Oftentimes, violence takes incredible courage. I'm not saying that people who sign up to go to war are not courageous. I personally feel like going into a battle without a weapon does take a little bit more courage. And nonviolence isn't about running away from the fight. It's actually about going into places of confrontation and refusing to engage in acts of violence, right? It doesn't take courage to step away from a fight because you're scared and you don't know what else to do. But nonviolence is not about not being violent. It's about when you see violence and injustice, what are you going to do about it? Right? How are you going to intervene and try to transform that violence and to create more peace? And that takes incredible courage. Like, if I'm going into a fight and I know I have the option to punch back, then I feel a little bit more comfortable. But if I'm going into a fight knowing that I might get punched and I can't fight back, to me, that takes a little bit more courage.
0: Point three in the six principles is that we should attack forces of evil, not persons doing evil. The place where that really grabbed me historically, I interviewed the author of a book called Gandhi and the Unspeakable. James Douglas is his name. And it was a 109-page book, and it was so chock full of valuable stuff. And at one point, and this was, 30 years before he died, Gandhi was attacked by a man, attacked and beat nearly to death. And yet Gandhi knew who did it and was able to not hate them. I mean, he was on the point of death, and yet he was hating the evil that was part of it. His assassination in the 1940s was actually, I believe, part of the handiwork of this person 30 years before, who had tried to have him killed 40 years before. The courage to see so clearly not the individual as the evil, but the work that they're doing as the evil, is the vision that we have to increase our vision in order to be able to see that distinction.
1: And that takes practice and training too, right? Did you ever interview David Hartzell?
0: Yes, I did.
1: I figured, yeah. And he's got some powerful stories. He's got this one story about sitting in the lunch counters when he was young and turning around and seeing a young white supremacist holding a knife to his throat. And he says, end lover, you have 3 seconds to get up out of this lunch counter and leave, or I'm going to shove this knife into your throat. And David just stood up slowly, looked him in the eye and says, brother, you do what you need to do, but my job is to love you regardless. And that's sort of like being able to separate out the fact that, like, yeah, he's obviously threatening violence, which is something that David is there specifically, like, in that lunch counter seat to oppose violence. But separating out that act from the individual that's holding the knife it's an incredibly courageous thing that takes a lot of training and a lot of practice.
0: One of the things you say in the book, again, folks, Healing Resistance, is that it might be okay to do violence if that's the one choice you can do, to do violence, real violence. And most people could say, well, no, if you ever participated in war, that's just not ever. There's a level of discernment that I think you're capable of, having trained in this long enough, hard enough, that you could see, you can make that choice to not be violent, or to be violent and not judge someone for that. And I guess maybe it's really about judging them.
1: Yeah. And also, the whole thing about protective use of force, of like, what is the minimum amount of force necessary to stop the immediate harm? And then I think the question of nonviolence is about, once you're able to stop that harm, what are you going to do on the other side of that harm to try to heal that relationship? Right? Like, nonviolence is, violence can be highly effective in protecting you and keeping you and those that you love alive. And there's great value in that. But one thing violence can never do is to heal and strengthen relationships. And the idea of beloved community requires us to be committed to each other long enough that even if I need to use violence to stop somebody from killing me or killing my family,

0: major force, but yet you've been able to turn around and do it. You share some really wonderful stories of people in prison who've done that step. Have you personally felt like you've done that reconciliation act after having had to do a really hard struggle that the other person may have felt as violence?
1: I mean, you know, I've never had to use violence and then had the opportunity to reconcile with someone on the other end. I haven't used physical violence in decades and decades. But I do remember, you know, just a couple of years ago, I had a stepfather who was really abusive and brought a lot of violence into our home as a kid. And a few years ago, I decided that I wanted to reach out to him. And so I worked with two of my friends who are restorative justice facilitators. And after 25 years of not seeing him, we found him living in, I think it was in Arkansas. And unfortunately, you know, he took the call with my friend who was going to help facilitate this dialogue for us. And he passed away like a month after we found him.
0: Oh, wow.
1: And so I was never able to have that restorative dialogue in person with him. But even me making the choice to begin to reach out to him and having the conversations with my other family members to make sure that I had their blessing, because he hurt them also, that I wouldn't move forward with this conversation without their blessing, began to thaw some frozen emotions and begin to bring more healing to our family. And so, you know, even after decades and decades of frozen fractures, it is always possible to reach out and to try to mend relationships, to try to heal relationships, and to make us a little bit more whole as a species.
0: I think in my personal case, I have a brother who's a year younger, and he was always a smart ass and a pain in many, many different ways. And we were roommates for a lot of our lives. And I did more violence to him than to anyone else that I experienced along the way. But when I was about 21, 22, I went and visited with him, and I said, "Stanley, I have to apologize for this. I'm sorry. I know I did a lot of violence to you." His response to me was, "That's okay. I deserved it." And
1: siblings, huh?
0: And we're good. We're good. But I think it probably didn't hurt that I did that self-examination to realize how I participated in it. And he did enough self-examination, right? Makes a big difference.
1: That's right.
0: You know, we're not really going to have the time to go into the six steps of nonviolence, but folks, if you get a hold of Healing Resistance, A Radically Different Response to Harm by Kazuhaga, you'll find a link to him via my website, northernspiritradio.org, and you'll connect on that. And maybe you'll even join me in Burlington, Vermont for the Friends General Conference gathering the night where he'll be speaking there, and you'll have more chance to visit with him there. And he's got a second book that you should check out as well, Fierce Vulnerability. I'll link it on my site as well. Kazu, thanks so much for squeezing me into such a rich, wonderful schedule that you've got to try and heal the world and do better in the world. I thank you so much.
1: Thank you so much, Mark.
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4: Welcome to Radio Curious. I'm Barry Vogel. The creative imagination of playwright Don Sampson is the topic of this edition of Radio Curious. In May 2015, I had the good fortune of seeing a 10-minute play entitled Blind Date, written by my longtime friend Don Sampson, who lives nearby in Willits, California. For many years prior to becoming a playwright, Don Sampson researched and wrote legal briefs for criminal defense attorneys, an experience we also discuss in this program. After seeing the local production of Blind Date, I was curious about the circumstances that came to Don Sampson's mind when he created this play, so I invited him to visit the Radio Curious studios. We met on May 22, 2015, and began our conversation with his description of those circumstances.
5: When I write, and I write every day, and I'm writing plays now as opposed to other things, I make, you know, dozens of false starts for a real good take. And false starts might be scraps of dialogue or situational things that I'm hunting for conflict. I'm hunting for material for a play. And I've been fascinated for some time with the online dating scene as it applies to today's dating, and specifically Blind Date. It's way before my generation. I'm 76, and I'm as far away from the whole thing of online dating as I am from the caveman in certain ways. I've been married for 54 years, and I'm deeply fascinated with it. And so the best I can reconstruct how the Blind Date went together, I put the college student, the 20-year-old college student, at a table waiting for the woman he'd met online, who was a very attractive woman. He had her photo, and she was presenting herself as being 20. And she arrives, and she is a woman clearly in her mid-40s, and surprises him, and he's on the defensive. And I worked out the back and forth of it while I was in the middle of it. I would take a start one way, a start another way. I was trying to figure where this was going to go in the end. I wasn't really sure when I started, which isn't terribly unusual in how I write plays. I usually don't have a diagram of where I'm going. I usually sort of get in the middle of it and work from the center towards the ends. And as I got in deeper into the transaction between the two people, I could feel the woman taking over. I didn't know where it was going to end. But once I understood through the process of immersion in the play that she was going to triumph in the sense that she was going to pull it off. She was a 45-year-old woman who not only had kids older than the guy she was dating, she had grandkids and was very proud of them and pushed it forward to the kid. I'm calling him a kid. He was 20 from a small town in Pemberton, Nebraska. And so I worked out the lines of the play by just keeping going back to the center and working out in directions that looking for the right ending to it. And after a few tries, I came up with what you saw to cut right to the chase at the end of the story is she, in a sense, wins him over and puts aside his concerns and, in a sense, excites him a little bit because she presents not only as a 45-year-old woman who's a grandmother, but kind of kooky. And while she's there on this blind date with this kid, I call him a kid again, you don't realize to halfway through the play that the guy at the next table is her husband watching her, which injects not only some sex but some creepiness into it. And she doesn't hide that. She plays on it. In fact, the kid says, "Do your kids, you have grown-up kids, know you're doing this?" And she said, "Oh, yeah, once in a while they come and they watch Teddy, who's my husband, watching me talk to my date." And he doesn't know what to think of it, although he's almost spellbound by the thing. And at a critical juncture in the play, he says, "You've done this before, I'm sure." And she said, "Yeah, several times. And you've tricked all these kids, all these people." And she says, "Yeah." And here's the critical line. She says, "James, I may have tricked them, but I didn't disappoint them." And he knows, and the audience knows what she's talking about, that this thing is going to a place he doesn't know where it's going, and he sort of gets on the train, and as the play ends, and it's a 10-minute play, so you have to put a lot in 9.5 pages. That's what it was. In the end, and I don't know if I'm giving away too much, she wins him over, in a sense, and they go off to have dinner together, and I'm cutting to the chase, but that's basically how it was worked out. I didn't have a plan. I'd worked it when I was in the middle of it, which I frequently do with my stuff. I get into a state of immersion with it and try to figure it out.
4: Don Sampson, you say that you had a feeling that the woman was taking over.
5: Yes.
4: Describe that feeling.
5: In the lounge, they're waiting to go into their dinner date and just work the dialogue back and forth. And I obviously felt that if she were presenting this way and was unafraid, she had to push unashamedly towards what she wanted. And I just felt that I could feel it in there. I could feel the sexiness and the creepiness, both of which kind of turned me on. And so I assumed it kind of turned him on, too. And I think that hopefully it turned a little bit of the audience on. What is this? Is it sex or is it something else? And once I got into that notion and could feel it inside in my creative imagination, the rest of it was just getting it down to 9 or 10 pages. The issue isn't how much you can write and how much you can say, but how little you can say and still make it to the point, particularly when you're working in a tight format, which the 10-minute play is.
4: Why Pemberton, Nebraska?
5: I just picked, I made a name up. I wanted him to be a farm boy from somewhere out west who was coming to college in Seattle, and this was his first real time in the big city. And this is a more sophisticated woman. She's actually a professor of zoology at a college, and puts that right out there. And they have an interest. They both have an interest in sea turtles. That's what brought them together online. One of the things she put forward was her interest in sea turtles. And this kid from Pemberton, Nebraska, not only was into sheepdogs, he was into sea turtles. And so he responded online to this fact, as well as she was a good-looking lady. And that sort of set the stage for the thing. But Pemberton, Nebraska, population 165, was just made up. I want him to be a farm boy.
4: And the picture to which he responded was of this woman when she was 20.
5: She was 20. He says to her, "This isn't you." She says, "Yes, that is me." And he says, "Well, you said you were 20. And she says, "Well, I was 20 in the picture. And he says, "Well, you're a lot older than that now. And he says, "Well, I have kids older than 20 now." And, of course, that knocks him back a peg. And she says, don't worry. People here will think I'm your mother. They won't think we're out on a date for a hot evening. They'll just think it's a mother and a son, and he's home from college, and they're out having a good time. And it's a very fancy restaurant. We call it Elliot's Oyster Bar. And he says, "My mother, you don't look anything like my mother." And she said, "Well, I'm not your mother, James. I'm just pretending to be your mother. And that means we don't have an Oedipus problem." And he says, "What?" And he doesn't get it. And, of course, the audience gets it. They roar. It's one of the first times you catch the audience because it's pretty much a statement of her mindset.
4: We're visiting with Don Sampson, who has lived in Willits, California for 45 years. about the plays that he writes when his creative imagination is sparked. You're listening to Radio Curious. I'm Barry Vogel. Don, I'm intrigued by the phrase creative imagination. How do you foment that?
5: It's like a river you jump into. You get up in the morning and you face a blank page and you write. And I've been writing one way or another all my life. And I don't have a problem getting into what I call my creative imagination. It's zinging around with all sorts of suggestive ideas for plays or for conflicts or for little pieces of dialogue. I have no problem with that kind of stuff. And getting into a creative imagination becomes habitual. It's very much like I play the piano. I sit down at the piano in the morning. I don't read music. I don't know what I'm going to do. All of a sudden, I start to play, and I realize that's where I am today. And I'll play improvisational things that may sound like they came out of classical music, or they may sound like pop music, or they may sound like I don't know what. But I never really think much about it until I start the process. And the same thing when I write. Unless I'm working on a particular story and editing it and trying to finalize it, if I'm just creating something, I usually just get going. I'll start with pieces of dialogue or things that fly around and see where does it go. It's like stepping through a door into another place, and the best analogy I could make is like to music. I don't sit down thinking I want to play anything particular. I just sit down and I start to play, and then I realize when I'm playing, this is what I'm doing. This is the vein I'm in today. It's happy, it's sad, it's speculative, it's a little bit jazzy, it's straight classical or something like that. And it's pretty much the same with the writing.
4: When you start with pieces of dialogue, is that a conversation that you're creating?
5: It could well
4: be. One character responding to another?
5: Yes, and usually turns on conflict. Usually the easiest way to start is two people in some sort of a disagreement or conflict. Who's coming for the weekend? One party wants someone, the other party doesn't. I wrote a play called The Game, in which the couple in their 30s with kids at home, the guy is trying to convince his wife to go with him and another couple to The Game, which is playing in the next town. And The Game is no more than a wife-swapping arrangement where, for all practical purposes, you throw keys in a hat. And I started working that, and of course, that's a rich vein. I quickly had her saying, why would I want to have sex with someone I've never even met? And of course, he says, well, what about just for the fun of it? And what's fun from her point of view of having sex with someone I don't even know? And they get into issues of sex as being fun, the masculine point of view, and sex as reflecting intimacy and a direct, compassionate person-to-person thing, which you think of more as the feminine. And once I get on one of these dialogue tears, I mean, I can go on forever. That doesn't mean it's all good, but it means I can get into a lot of material. Some of it's cliche, some of it is pretty tasty, I find, all of a sudden. Oh, I grab onto something after writing for an hour or two, and I come up with something that I really think is a good hinge for a play.
4: Many plays are written from the writer's personal experience. Are yours in that group too?
5: Not in a direct autobiographical sense, but I certainly, I know a lot about domestic life, having been married as long as I have, and I know the ins and outs of it. And a lot of my plays start between two people in the house, one way or another. Discussions about the kids, games they're playing, vacations they're on that are falling apart. You never know what people are going to like. I wrote a one-act play called Recycling. And it's the play where if someone stops me in Safeway and says, oh, yeah, you're Don Sampson, you wrote that play, Recycling. It's sort of like, wow, that's the play everybody seems to like. And it's a story of a guy comes back from recycling. It's an absurdity. A guy comes back from recycling. He walks into the kitchen. His wife's there. Her back's turned. He's got these big recycling containers. And her back is turned. And he says, do you think we drink too much? Well, there's no better way to start a conversation with your mate in a situation where both people are drinkers, and like most drinkers, they worry from time to time. Are they drinking too much? It's a question all drinkers ask. And so she turns around and says, you think we are? And he said, well, I'm not saying that, but I was at recycling today, and you can't believe how many bottles I threw away, and people were standing around looking at me, and I could see. They were saying, where did all those bottles come from? And it occurred to me, maybe we're drinking too much. And by the way, I noticed a lot of them were white wine bottles. You drink white wine, and I drink red, and she immediately turns on him and explains that, yeah, her friends come over, and they drink white, and that's why there were more white bottles. And the conversation goes on and on, and finally she turns it by saying, you know, you're probably right. Maybe we should give up drinking. And he says, completely? She says, yeah, that's the only way to deal with the problem. He says, what problem? She says, the problem of our drinking. He says, we don't have a problem with drinking. I figured it out. What we have a problem is a recycling problem. It's not that we drink too much. It's that we recycle too seldom. And she says, ah, that's it. So there's a pause, and he says, would you like a drink? And she says, now it's only 3 o'clock. We don't drink till 5 o'clock. We promised each other. And he says, I won't tell if you won't tell. And he opens a bottle of wine and they have a drink. 10 pages. The audience loved it. They loved the notion that in the end it wasn't a drinking problem. It was a recycling problem. It let everybody off the hook. And it did away with all sorts of talk about we're not going to drink anymore. That was a worse thought than we drink too much. Right, in the context of domestic life and the customs of having a glass of wine before dinner, or two or three or four, whatever it is. So of all the one acts I have done, and I've had about 12 or 15 that have been staged around Northern California, that seems to be the one that people have gotten the greatest joy out of, the greatest tickle out of it. And people tend to like comedy anyway, and they love absurdity when it's presented right. There was a lot of comedy in The Blind Date. It really was a comedic thing.
4: Don, I know you from a time before I was aware that you wrote plays. You worked as a legal researcher and writer in the criminal field, working for criminal defense lawyers.
5: Correct.
4: Without formal law training.
5: Correct.
4: What drew you to that?
5: There was something accidental about it in the sense that I had been a journalist for years. I'd worked for United Press International. I'd edited newspapers. I was working for the Telegram Tribune. I was a news editor down at the Telegram Tribune in San Luis Obispo. And my cousin was studying for the bar exam in Berkeley. And I wanted to buy land up here, and he wanted to join me, and he passed the bar. And he took on some indigent criminal appeals, and he needed some help as a writer. He knew the law, and he got my feet wet. He got me moving in it, and I began to understand what the law was about. And I spent a lot of time, years, in fact, reading and going through the same texts, contracts, torts, and criminal law that basically he had used. And every day reading the advance sheets that came out of L.A. on the various court cases of the day, and tried to put together a legal education that made me sufficiently educated to be an independent contractor to work for different criminal defense attorneys. And although my cousin went on and did just civil work, I spun off and connected with a couple of attorneys around here whom you know, and got into just doing criminal defense work, and found it interesting and profitable.
4: And at one point, you focused a lot of your writing on death penalty
5: right.
4: appeals.
5: For maybe the last 15 years, it was almost all death penalty work. And there was a logic to that. It wasn't that I necessarily was driven by moral reasons to do death penalty work. There was work there, and it paid well. And because it paid well, there was time to do good work. And a lot of the law is rushed. And having the ability to take more time and to get into issues more deeply was very satisfying, and particularly as a writer. And so it was a natural thing that after I achieved a certain competence in brief writing that I would go into death penalty work. And it served me well. It was an interesting line of work.
4: So the work that you did covered what aspect of death penalty?
5: Everything from a box of police reports when someone was charged with a crime that they were thinking of charging as capital, to the trial itself, doing all the briefing during trial, to the appeal after trial, and then to the death penalty, or that's death penalty appeal to the California Supreme Court, and the habeas corpus to higher courts. I've done all aspects of it.
4: In terms of the connection with the defendant, mm-hmm. did you meet the defendant?
5: Yeah, I always met the defendant. always met the defendant. Naturally, if it was pre-trial, I saw a lot of him in jail or whatever, or in court sometimes. He was on death row down in Quentin. You know, I would see him maybe once a month.
4: Tell us about that experience, the process of driving to San Quentin, getting into the meeting room, talking with them, and your reflections as you leave.
5: Well, there's something surreal about it to start with, because San Quentin is one of the most beautiful places in the world in terms of its situation. It's on a, on the San Francisco Bay on a little peninsula. I kept thinking, God, well, I'd love to own this piece of property. This is a beautiful place. Otherwise, you go in and you go through a couple of security locks. Then they get your prisoner set up in an isolation booth. It sort of looks like when they did $64,000 question years ago. There's this plexiglass booth that would hold three small chairs, and a great big sign on the front of it says, "We don't negotiate for hostages," which always struck me as kind of, I don't know what, funny or something. And that's basically what it is. The defendant would go in there, and then the attorney and I would go in, and then the door would be locked. And there would be someone visually down the hall that you could contact if you wanted to, but that was never a problem. I never had a problem that way in any context, and neither did anybody else I knew, because people on death row are usually very happy to see their attorneys. The attorney and whoever happens to be with an investigator or a paralegal or a psychiatrist, whoever happens to come in for that particular reason.
4: Those people are the defendant's key to life.
5: Absolutely. Absolutely. And life, for all practical purposes, is keeping the case going forever. In a certain way, it's true that a death penalty in California is really de facto life imprisonment, when you really think of the hundreds of people on death row and how few people have been executed or ever will be. The cases go on and on forever, and I think they go on and on forever because no one's in a rush to get through them. No one wants to have his finger. No court wants its fingerprints on the final case, denying a man a writ or whatever. Particularly now, since the Innocent Project has invaded the scene so dramatically, everybody is much more cautious.
4: Don Sampson, writing is not new to you. In fact, it's been part of your family's culture in your existence all of your life.
5: That's correct.
4: Tell us about that.
5: My parents, when I was born, were young. My mother was not even 20, and my father was in his mid to late 20s. And they were both aspiring writers. They had, my dad had done some magazine work, and he'd was an editor, one of the editors of Forbes magazine during the war years. I'm talking about World War II, when most of the men were off at war, and he was 4F because he'd had TB. When I was like 9 or 10 years old, my mother and father edited magazines out of the same office. From the very beginning, the written word, syntax, proper speech, sentences, editing was just part of the family tradition. It was something that I was very comfortable with. And I'd always thought that I would go on and do some writing. I just took it as a matter of course. And when I left home and got out of the Army, I immediately went to newspaper work and worked a series of newspaper jobs and as a writer and an editor. And then finally, when the transition came and I went to Willits and got doing legal briefs, then I was doing that. It's all one form or another of putting words on the page and making it coherent and telling a story and making it conform to length and content restraints. It's a practice. It's not terribly different from writing plays in a lot of ways. A lot of the same principles apply. It's just a different form in which, a different venue in which to apply those principles.
4: My take on it is that in writing a play, your creative imagination is unlimited. In writing a legal brief, you're constrained to the facts of the matter.
5: That's true. That's true. But you still, with that constraint, you're still forming the best possible story you can with the facts. And as tight as you can make the facts and still be true to the facts. Just like a news story, you want to get it down to a headline and a first paragraph if you can, and if you need a second and if you need a third. But the idea of making it pungent, straight, and direct is very important in all those skills, even playwriting, particularly if you're writing in the short form. You can't wander around in the 10-minute play, which makes it a lot of fun. It's like, do you want to write novels? Do you want to write haikus? There are different principles involved, and I tend towards, although I've written some full-length plays, I really like the short form.
4: Well, Don Sampson, I want to thank you very much for being with us on Radio Curious. And before we close, can you tell us about an aha or a eureka moment that influenced you, changed your life, gave you a concept by which you now live?
5: Yes. I would say taking LSD. I was in my late 20s, and LSD was on the rise, and I took it two or three times with some friends. And if you want to get smacked upside the head and have a eureka experience fast, that's one way to do it. It was a profound experience in a quiet kind of a way, in that it sort of it expanded my mind and allowed me to look at our culture and my life in a different kind of a way. And it freed me from certain constraints of how I thought life ought to be lived and what I should be doing. And, you know, within a year later, I'd had my tie and my jacket off, and I was living on 40 acres in Willits with an outhouse and no running water. And I don't want to say that's the direct result of an acid trip, but it was part of the process that allowed me to rethink who I was and how I was living and how I wanted to live. And it was a profound experience.
4: Who did you find yourself to be?
5: Who did I find myself to be? I found myself to be a free individual that didn't have to be constrained by certain cultural norms and perceptions of how life ought to be lived. I could see there was a silliness in the culture and an arbitrariness in it. And it also transitioned me into Buddhism and Zen thinking, which has predominated a lot of my life later in life, the notion that everything we do is terribly important, but none of it really matters, that sort of thinking.
4: What would you like to do with the rest of your one precious life?
5: Live happily ever after. Be in good health. When you're in good health, life is rich and life is wonderful. And I've been fortunate to be in good health. And I'm fortunate to have a good marriage. And I'm fortunate to live in Willits and have a rural piece of property that I work all the time. And on my 76th birthday, I've taken up the fiddle. At 50, I decided I was too old. At 76, I decided I was just right. And so I'm tackling that, and that's really what I want to do. Enjoy each day and be here now. That's really it. I have nowhere to go or nothing I want to do. My writing plays is for my own pleasure in the local community theater, and that's fine.
4: And finally, Don Sampson, yes. Is there a book or a play that you could recommend to our listeners?
5: Both, in one book, Antigone. And, you know, it's a profound piece of work. 431 B.C. it was written, and it is so relevant today. I mean, it deals with the issue of God's law and man's law and where they conflict and doctrines of purity and lack of forgiveness and hubris, and it brings into play notions of Isis and Sharia as far as Antigone herself, a woman who defies the law of the state by burying her brother at a time when there was a command that he not be buried. He was considered an enemy, whether she was a terrorist or whether she was a saint. It's a great play. It really is.
4: Don Sampson, thank you for joining us.
5: Well, I'm glad to be here.
4: Don Sampson is a playwright who lives and works in Willits, California, who wrote Blind Date, along with many other plays. Don Sampson recommends Antigone, the book, which is also a play, by Sophocles. This interview was recorded on May 22, 2015. 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The postal address is 700 West Smith Street, Ukiah, California, 95482. The phone is 707-621-5075. Ignacio Ayala is the assistant producer. I'm host and producer, Barry Vogel. 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
8: 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I'm Lucy Kang. In honor of Pride Month, we have a special show for you this week, featuring two stories from our archives, which means you'll also be hearing the voices of some past Making Contact producers, too. In the first half of today's episode, we'll hear about a pivotal moment from queer history, the Stonewall Uprising. We want to share part of a very special documentary that aired on Making Contact back in 2015. I'll let former Making Contact producer Laura Flynn take it from here.
9: When you think of Pride, parades and parties might come to mind. It might be hard to imagine that the worldwide LGBT celebrations were sparked by a neighborhood uprising in New York in 1969. But how many of us really remember what happened back in 1969? On today's show, we'll hear about the day that galvanized a generation and the continued fight for LGBT civil rights. I'm Laura Flynn, and you're listening to Making Contact. The first Pride parade took place in June 1970, marking the first anniversary of the Stonewall Uprising. Michael Shirker brings us this oral history, remembering Stonewall, the birth of a movement.
10: In 1969, the Stonewall was one of the most popular gay bars in New York City, and, like all other gay bars, was routinely raided by the Vice Squad. The patrons of these bars, many of whom were frightened at having their identities revealed, would quietly submit to any orders coming from the police. Yet, on June 27th, 1969, that all changed. The patrons of this bar, with the drag queens at the forefront, decided to fight back against the police. What happened here on that night would spark a revolution.
11: I am Gene Harwood, and my age is 80.
12: I'm Bruce Merrill.
11: He also would like to know what your age is.
12: My age? 78? Mm-hmm. Yes.

0: Being gay before Stonewall was a very difficult proposition because we felt that in order to survive, we had to try to look and act as straight as possible. The general attitude of society as far as employers were concerned and landlords, all of these people were very hostile and to protect ourselves, we had to act as rugged and manly as possible.
1: My name is Sylvia Rivera. My name before that was Ray Rivera until I started dressing in drag in 1961. The era before Stonewall was a hard era. There was always the gay bashings on the drag queens by heterosexual men, women, and the police.
2: My name is Seymour Pine. In 1968, I was assigned as deputy inspector in charge of public morals in the 1st Division in the police department, which covered South Manhattan from 38th Street to the Battery, including the Greenwich Village area. It was the duty of public morals to enforce all laws concerning vice and gambling, including prostitution, narcotics, and laws and regulations concerning homosexuality.
3: My name is Red Mahoney. I've been hanging out, drinking, partying, and working in the gay bars for the last 30 years. In the era before Stonewall, all of the bars, 90% of the bars, were mafia-controlled. They were controlled because the mafia had the right connections. There wasn't that many gay bars. You'd have maybe one, two uptown on the Upper East Side. They would get closed down, and there'd be one or two on the West Side. They'd get closed down, and Midtown, there'd be one, two, three, maybe open. As they would get closed down, they'd move around, and they were dumps.
4: I'm Joan Nessel, co-founder of what is now the largest collection of lesbian culture in the world. The police raided lesbian bars regularly, and they did it. They both did it in the most obvious way, which was hauling women away in paddy wagons. But there was regular weekend harassment, which would consist of the police coming in regularly to get their payoffs. And in the Sea Colony, we had a back room with a red light. And when that red light went on, it meant the police would be arriving in around 10 minutes. And so we all had to sit down at our tables. And we would be sitting there almost like school children. And the cops would come in. Now, depending on who was on, which cop was on, if it was some that really resented the butch women, who were with many times very beautiful women, we knew we were in for it, because what would happen is they would start harassing one of these women and saying, "Huh, you think you're a man? Come outside, we'll show you." And the woman would be dragged away. They'd throw up against a wall, and they'd say, "So you think you're a man? Let's see what you got in your pants." And they would put their hand down her pants.
5: On Friday night, June 27th, 1969, at about 11:45, eight officers from Public Morals 1st Division loaded into four unmarked police cars. From their headquarters on 21st Street and 3rd Avenue, they headed downtown and then west towards the Stonewall Inn here at 7th Avenue and Christopher Street. It was the second time the bar was raided that week. The local 6th Precinct had just received a new commanding officer who kicked off his tenure by initiating a series of raids on gay bars. And New York was in the midst of a mayoral campaign, always a bad time for homosexuals. Mayor John Lindsay had good reason to agree to the police crackdown. He had just lost his party's primary and needed a popularity boost. And the Stonewall Inn was indeed an inviting target. Operated by the Gambino crime family without a liquor license, this dance bar drew a crowd of drag queens, hustlers, minors, and more masculine lesbians known as bull dykes. Many were black or Hispanic. It was almost precisely at midnight that the Moral Squad pulled up to the Stonewall Inn, led by Deputy Inspector Seymour Pine.
2: For some reason, things were different this night. As we were bringing the prisoners out, they were resisting. One drag queen, as we put her in the car, opened the door on the other side and jumped out, at which time we had to chase that person, and he was caught. put back into the car. He made another attempt to get out the same door, the other door, and at that point we had to handcuff the person. From this point on, things really began to get crazy.
6: My name is Robert Rivera, and my nickname is Birdie, and I've been cross-dressing all of my life. I remember the night of the riots. The police were escorting the queens out of the bar and into the paddy wagon. And there was this one particularly outrageously beautiful queen with stacks and stacks of Elizabeth Taylor-style hair. And she was asking them not to push her. And they continued to push her, and she turned around and she mashed the cop with her high heel. She knocked him down, and then she proceeded to frisk him for the keys to the handcuffs that were on him. She got them, and she undid herself and passed them to another queen that was behind her.
2: Well, that's when all hell broke loose at that point. And then we had to get back into the Stonewall.
7: My name is Howard Smith. On the night of the Stonewall riots, I was a reporter for the Village Voice, locked inside with the police, covering it for my column. It really did appear that crowd, because we could look through little peepholes in the plywood windows, we could look out, and we could see that the crowd, well, my guess was within 5-10 minutes, it was probably several thousand people. Yeah, 2,000, easy. And they were yelling, kill the cops, police brutality, let's get them, we're not going to take this anymore, let's
2: we
7: get them.
2: We noticed a group of persons attempting to uproot one of the parking meters, in which they did succeed. And they then used that parking meter to as a battering ram to break down the door. And they did, in fact, open the door. They crashed it in. And at that point was when they began throwing Molotov cocktails into the place.
7: There were a couple of cops stationed on either side of the door with their pistols, like in a combat stance, aimed in the door area. A couple of others were stationed in other places, behind, like a pole, another one behind the bar. All of them with their guns ready. I don't think up to that point I had ever seen cops that scared.
5: When the Morrill Squad officers barricaded themselves inside the Stonewall, Deputy Inspector Pine put in a 1041 call, an emergency help request which can only be placed by a high-ranking officer. That call was mysteriously canceled, and the telephone inside the Stonewall went dead. It took nearly 45 minutes for the riot police to get to the Stonewall and rescue the Morrill Squad from the smoldering bar.
8: My name is Martin Boyce, and in 1969, I was a drag queen known as Miss Martin. I remember on that night, when we saw the riot police, all of us drag queens, we linked arms like the Rockettes and sang the song we used to sing. We are the village girls. We wear our hair in curls. We wear our dungarees above our Nelly knees. And the police went crazy hearing that, and they just immediately rushed us. We gave one kick and fled.
9: My name is Rudy, and the night of the Stonewall, I was 18. And to tell you the truth, that night I was doing more running than fighting. I remember looking back from 10th Street, and there on Waverly Street, there was a police, I believe, on his a cop, and is on his stomach in his tactical uniform and his helmet and everything else, with a drag queen straddling him. She was beating the hell out of him with her shoe.
10: My name is Mama Jean. I'm a lesbian, and I guess you would label me as a butch. I remember on that night, I was in a gay bar, a women's bar called Cookies. We were coming out of the gay bar, going toward 8th Street. And that's when we saw everything happen, blasting away, people getting beat up, police coming from every direction, hitting women as well as men with their nightsticks, gay men running down the street with blood all over their face. We decided right then and there whether we were scared or not. We didn't think about it. We just jumped in.
5: The media covered the riot extensively. The Daily News featured it on its front page. There were reports on all the local television and radio stations. By the next day, graffiti calling for gay power had appeared on buildings and sidewalks all over the West Village. Hastily worked up flyers distributed on street corners touted the night as the hairpin drop heard round the world. And the next night, thousands of men and women converged on the West Village. They came here, back to the Stonewall, to see what would happen next. While trash cans were set on fire, stones were thrown, and sporadic fighting broke out between police and gays, the more than 400 riot police milling around the village ensured that the previous night's violence would not be repeated. But on this night, for the first time, gay couples could be seen walking hand in hand or kissing in the streets. Just by being there, surrounded by reporters and photographers and onlookers, thousands of men and women were proclaiming to themselves and the rest of the world that they were gay. And the crowds grew and came back the next night, and for one more night the following week. What happened here on those nights helped to usher in a new era, both personally and politically, for gay men and lesbians.
11: My name is Jim Forat, and I'm in the mid-60s, along with Abby Hoffman and Jerry Rubin. I was one of the founders of the Yippie movement. I remember on the third night of the riots, there was this meeting called by Mattachine Society at St. John's Church on West on Waverly Place. We went, and Randy Wicker was running the meeting.
12: For 10 years, I've been going on television as Randy Wicker, the respectable homosexual dressed in dark suit and tie, explaining to people that most homosexuals look like everybody else and behave like everybody else. And when Stonewall began happening, you had chorus lines of queens kicking their heels up at the police, bonfires burning in the corner trash baskets and throwing bricks and stones at the police. I was horrified because this violated everything that we thought of as responsible behavior, that this was not the way respectable citizens behaved.
11: Evelyn Hooker was a sociologist, I believe. Randy had introduced her, and she got up, and she suggested that we should have a candlelight march, that we should turn the other cheek because gay people were really different, we were really nice, and we had to show how nice we were and stop all this rioting because people were going to get hurt. I remember I stood up, and I said, no, we are not going back. And people felt the same thing I felt. And we marched out of that room, and that was the night that the Gay Liberation Front was born.
4: That night, in some very deep way, we finally found our place in history. Not as a dirty joke, not as a doctor's case study, not as a freak, but as a people.
5: Remembering Stonewall was engineered by Spider Blue. It was produced by David Isay with a grant from the Pacifica National Program Fund. I'm Michael Shirker.
13: That was an excerpted version of Remembering Stonewall, the birth of a movement, as it aired on a Making Contact episode from 2015 hosted by Laura Flynn. The documentary was produced in 1989 and is part of the Pacifica Radio Archives. After a quick break, we'll dive into another throwback story from the Making Contact vault. Stay tuned.
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13: 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I'm Lucy Kang. 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I'll let another former Making Contact producer introduce the story.
15: I'm Andrew Stelzer, and this is Making Contact.
16: For us to say on three, let's rodeo. One, two, three, let's rodeo! You got it. Thank you, Pepe. Thank you, Craze. Have a great day.
15: Rodeo is a part of life for many Americans. But if you're an LGBTQ rodeo fan, participating in the sport you love can mean hiding part of who you are to fit in. You don't often hear the words gay and rodeo together, but as producer Vanessa Roncagno found out, across the country, a tight-knit group of queer cowboys has found a way to live the country and western lifestyle in their own way. On this edition of Making Contact, she brings us one bull rider's story.
17: So my name is Jason Strand. We're at Corona Ranch in Phoenix, Arizona. And this is the first day of the Phoenix Rodeo. and first rodeo of the season.
14: It's rodeo season again, and Jason Strand has come from the San Francisco Bay Area to be here. He's one of the very few cowboys here who still competes in the rodeo's most dangerous event, bull riding. Minutes before his first ride of the season, Jason's standing behind the chutes. They're the metal pens on one end of the arena where the crew holds the bulls before the event. The arena spreads out in front of him, surrounded by colorful wooden bleachers where some 300 fans clap and cheer. At 33, Jason's pretty young compared to most of the cowboys here. He's a small guy, blue-eyed and baby-faced, and overall seems like no match for the huge bull he's about to get on. I grabbed a cowboy in the crowd to help explain what was happening.
18: Jason's getting ready. He's got his chaps on. He's got his mouth guard in. He's cinching up his protective bull riding vest.
17: I've had my fair share of injuries.
14: That's Jason again.
17: I've been stomped on a number of times. My first full year riding, I had a bull land on my chest in Denver. Hit my chest, my shoulder, and cracked my helmet in half. Had my legs stomped on a number of times. I got gored in Chicago last year. I took a horn to my hip. That was probably my worst. I've been lucky. Any ambitions that I have, and anything at all that is keeping me from concentrating on where I need to look, on my breathing, on my technique, I try to push it out of my mind. Because the slightest distraction can cost you big time.
18: Yeah, he's pacing back and forth a little bit, just waiting for him to get ready for his animal. No, I'm sure he's nervous. We want to do so well each time, and it's 6 seconds, so it's very quick. All right, now he's getting over the top rail. He's straddling the animal, just getting down onto the back of it.
17: It's a 15 to 3,000 pound animal, and so you're straddling this huge animal, and I mean, if you've ever ridden a horse, it almost feels like a saddle that just keeps moving on its own.
18: And there's the gates open. He's going. He's bucking. He's going out. We got a good ride.
17: When it bucks, you get to feel that raw power. It's like four people coming up behind you and just shoving you from the back forward, and then again from the front. It's tremendous. For a rider, you live for that buzzer. And every second feels like minutes or hours. There's a point where you start thinking, just, oh my God, did they not set the buzzer? And at that point, you're still fighting, you're still going with it, you're going strong, or your thoughts have gotten the best of you, and you've lost track of what you're doing, and you start to fall, and then as you start to hit the ground, you hear the buzzer, and you're going, oh.
19: You know, the rodeo is so many different things to so many different people. You've got the contestants. You've got the officials. You have the royalty contestants, the people competing for Mr., Ms., Mister, and so forth. You have people that come to the rodeo just to dance. You have people who come to the rodeo as vendors that are trying to sell products, many of which are LGBT focused. You have the spectators. If you want to dress in drag and perform, you can do that at the rodeo. If you want to be a bull rider, whether you're a man or a woman, you can come out and be a bull rider. You can be whatever you want, and I think that's just fantastic.
20: This is not professional level rodeo, right? Because we're not, that's not what we do for a living. You know, we're teachers and doctors and lawyers and courier drivers, whatever we happen to be. This is just our hobby. This is what we do, but we do it a lot.
14: Like any rodeo, there's roping events, speed events, and rough stock events, the ones where people get really dirty, like bull riding and steer wrestling. But there's some special competitions, too.
21: And the camp events are unique to gay rodeo.
22: Well, and they're called camp events because they're campy. Yeah. That's the whole point. They're just for fun.
21: And they tend to be some of the more popular events in the stands. A team of two run out, one holds the legs of a goat, the other one puts underpants on it, jockey shorts, underpants, and they race back. That's goat dressing. We have another one called steer decorating, where one person holds a steer on a lead and the second person ties a ribbon on their tail and they both run back and hit a timer. And the third one is really popular. It's called wild drag. It's a team of three. There's a male, a female, and then a third person dressed in female attire. And they have to get the drag person up on the steer and then they have to come back across the line with the person riding the steer back. People get into the costumes. A team has come out dressed in nun and priest attire. A couple years ago, there was a team of three who dressed up as Gone with the Wind.
23: Our friend Jason Strand has decided to do wild drag as well. And he is in a lovely red cotton candy matted mess of a wig and a little black tutu. Of course, in his Wranglers and his cowboy boots as well. And the cowgirls just handed off the rope to the cowboy. They're struggling to get it back across the 70-foot line. Oh, steer flipped over. That is never a good thing. Jason just fell down. That's not good. Now the two team steers are tangled. Oh, Jason just got flipped over, caught in the rope, tripped by the rope, lost his hair, and he's given up.
0: Gay rodeo started back in 1975 when a guy named Phil Ragsdale decided an amateur gay rodeo would be a great

0: My name is Steve Woolert. I live in San Diego, California. I was Mr. IGRA 2006. All of us that grew up in the Midwest or the West or on farms and ranches as we were coming of age and coming out were searching for that thing that we identified with, because it was very hard to be a gay cowboy. First time that I went to a gay rodeo and walked into a ballroom where men were dancing with men to country music. I mean, sorry. I found my home, because there's a lot of us that grew up that way and essentially had to be completely closeted if we wanted to participate in rodeo.
1: I grew up in a small town on a farm, and so I've been to many rodeos, and it's very much the, you know, jeans and big belt buckles and very conservative Christian environment, and I would not have expressed myself in that venue. And I'm very open now, but I would never have dreamt. Yeah.
2: So if you were to go back home to visit, would you express yourself then?
1: If my family would allow me to go back home and visit, then maybe. Would you, Brian?
2: Well, I'm from L.A., so it's no big deal anymore.
1: If I had been exposed to that there are other farmers, ranchers, that were just like me and they loved what they did, it could have changed my path, most definitely.
3: I'm Darcy Ward, and I work the rodeo circuit. I started working it when I was still female, and then in the early 2000s, I transitioned to male. So I'm F to M, which is female to male, transgender. It's been very important to me to try to come out more and more to everybody, because there's still, even in the gay community itself, a lot of prejudice towards transgenders. And we're trying to say, hey, we're here. We're not bizarre, weird, crazy. It's just a part of who we are, and it's another part of the community to embrace. We're all dealing with the same crap, and we just want to be who we are and live our lives.
4: Jason's husband, Will, looks tired too. He's been in the stands all day cheering and photographing and videotaping. Will comes to the rodeos with Jason whenever he can, but he never competes. And it's clear this is Jason's thing, not his.
5: I'm Will Eichmann, and I am Jason Strand's husband. And we have been together for 10 years now. Jason and I met in Phoenix when we both lived here. We moved to San Francisco right before the Proposition 8 vote. We decided to get married like the weekend before the proposition, because we were worried that the vote was going to go the wrong way.
4: Jason grew up in Reno, Nevada, where he got introduced to rodeo. But it wasn't until he moved to San Francisco that he really got into it. It took Will by surprise.
5: He has a friend in San Francisco that participated. He suggested, Jason, you know, come down and help out with the crew. Well, he got down there, and he was so infatuated with it, people sponsored him to enter events. You know, no cowboy gear, no nothing, you know, out there in Skechers. Looked at him like, where did this come from? If you know my husband, it's not unusual. Things do come out of the blue with him. He's had the bug ever since.
6: They think I'm nuts. I mean, my mom, she thinks it's really cool, and she's happy that I love it. And, you know, she backs me 100%, but she thinks I'm nuts. She knows that for me, it's not just competing. It's the people. It's a very tight-knit family. And I love it now. I don't know how I went so long without doing it.
7: That was an excerpted version of a story from producer Vanessa Rancagno as it aired on a Making Contact episode from 2014, hosted by Andrew Stelzer. The International Gay Rodeo Association is still around, and in fact, this year marks the 50th anniversary of the Gay Rodeo. And that does it for today's show. I'm Lucy Kang. Thanks for tuning in to Making Contact.
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1: This month, communities across New York State are celebrating Juneteenth, which commemorates the emancipation of enslaved people in the United States. 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
4: 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My name is Craig Robbins, your host for this edition and so far every edition of Oak Ridge Outdoors Radio. I hope you all have had a great weekend. It has been awesome. The weather has been phenomenal. Spring has sprung here in the Jamestown area in western New York, and I'm having a great time. It is unbelievable. Turkey season's over with. I love hunting spring turkeys, but I so much enjoyed June 1st because a lot of the projects that RJ had for me are now can get started, and some can even get completed because I'm done hunting. I'm done hunting until September. Oh my goodness, what are we going to do? 3 months of just honey-do lists, and there are plenty of honey-do lists here at The View. So we've got a busy show for you this week. We're going to be talking fishing this week, and we're going to be talking a little bit about what's going on with some of the local conservation clubs and sportsmen organizations and some fishing conditions from visiting and fishing conditions from local fisheries and some maybe not so local. So folks, stick around. We'll be right back. One, two, three, four. Okay, we'll be back in 3, 2, 1. Welcome back to Oak Ridge Outdoors Radio. Hey, listen, here we are, second week of June. Some things we want to talk about this week, and I thought it would just be you and I chit-chatting. No guest. We're just going to visit for a little bit and maybe get some things off my chest and maybe give you some information about some things coming up in the area. Well, as folks know, muskie season is in full swing. Here we are, Chautauqua County. Chautauqua Lake is known, whether folks want to agree or not, as one of the best muskie fisheries in the continental United States. It is awesome. It's a year-round fishery. Now, the season isn't year-round. What I mean by year-round when it comes to fisheries like muskellunge is you can catch muskies. I mean, there are places, Buffalo Harbor, for example, where you can catch muskies. It's a great muskie fishery in the fall. But Chautauqua Lake, when the season's on, you can catch them all year-round throughout the season. That's what I mean when I talk about all year round, throughout the season. So there are other bodies of water that may be good during certain parts of the season or certain parts of the year, but here in Chautauqua and Chautauqua Lake, the Jamestown area, the muskie capital of the world, as far as I'm concerned, it has got some excellent muskie fishing operation. And talk about operation. We are fortunate to have it right here at the Prendergast Hatchery, the Prendergast Launch, a muskie hatchery. And it is one of the premier hatcheries in the Northeast. It has been going on for a long time, for decades, going back as far as the 60s, if I'm not mistaken, when it was originally built. And a lot of the muskies that are raised here are actually stocked in different places throughout New York State. So not only the hatch, not only the fish that we catch here, the muskies we catch here on Chautauqua, but also the muskellunge that are caught in different bodies of water throughout New York State. So the hatchery at Prendergast is very active, and you know what? It's a lot of fun. If you get a chance, just take an afternoon and go into Prendergast, you know, pull right off of off the main route there, Route 394, and pull in, and you will see what they call the rearing ponds first on the right-hand side. And then you'll have a little parking area right after that. And there's a little building there. Now, certain times of the day, they may be open. Sometimes they're closed. Sometimes they're open. But you can always just stroll around and check out the rearing ponds. And it is a ball to see the smaller fish. And then they transfer it to another pond, which are the bigger fish. And it just goes on and on and on. So the history is actually right there. Of the hatchery right there inside. So if you get inside, it is like a little museum, for better choice of words. And they will actually give you a tour. And it is awesome. One of the crown jewels we have here in the Jamestown area and Chautauqua Lake is the Prendergast Muskie Hatchery. A lot of work goes into it. A lot of folks, many, many years, have given their life to the muskie fishery on Chautauqua Lake, and right now we're in a pretty good place. You know, quite a few years back, maybe not so much. I remember back in the days talking about muskie fishing where they had tags. You actually had to tag the fish, which obviously meant that you were keeping the fish. You could catch a fish, and there was a metal tag that you had to put through the gill or through the lip of the fish. Most folks put them through the gills. And you were allowed to purchase so many tags, these metal tags. And that's how we kept track of, you know, how many muskies were being caught. These days, anglers are much more in tune to catch and release. They're much more in tune to conservation. I'm not saying the folks back in the day weren't so much involved with conservation. But today's anglers, catch and release is a big thing for not only bass, but muskie, it's huge with muskie. I mean, I have been guiding on Chautauqua Lake for over 3 decades, and I remember twice out of the hundreds, thousands of muskies that we've caught over the years that the anglers actually wanted to keep them. Now, you're allowed one per day. That's the law. There is a size limit, so make sure you check the size limit if you're going to keep them. And I would tell the anglers, I said, okay, if you're keeping it, you're done for the day. I mean, you can fish for other stuff, but you can't fish for muskies, and everybody else is fishing for muskies, and we're targeting muskies, so you know, that's it. Well, these two anglers really wanted to keep their fish, and that's fine. They were their fish. They could do what they wanted and when they wanted, and that was fine with me. I had no issues with that at all. Conservation-wise, you know, they had an issue with it, but it's their fish. They bought the license. They paid for the trip. That's what they were going to do. So I would say out of the thousands that we caught, two we actually kept. And out of the thousands we caught, we were very, very, very, very fortunate that all of them were released safe back into the lake to be caught another day. Now, there were times when, on one particular situation, I remember physically getting off the boat in the water with the fish and trying to nurse this thing back. And finally, we were able to do that. And if you want to, I can explain to you all you want, but the best thing to do is either go on Backroads Outdoors TV. We actually have a video of the proper way to release a muskellunge, or you can go on YouTube. There's tons of videos on YouTube also. So it's important. It starts with, you know, hooking the mouth, getting it hooked, getting back in the water as possible, using a cradle. Cradle is a big thing, or a muskie net, keeping the fish in the water, taking them out of the water to get the pictures. That's it. Boom, put the fish back in the water. These fish are very fragile, and you have to realize a 42-inch muskie is it probably 10 to 11 years old. So it takes a while for them to get to quote-unquote legal size. 50-inch muskie, you know, it could be 15, 16, 17 years old. So these fish are, it's a very valuable resource. It's an important resource, not only to the fishery, to keep everything in balance, but it's also important for the local economy. I mean, and it's been a while, but what's it been? Probably 15, 20 years ago, the World Championship, Muskie Fishing World Championship, was on Chautauqua Lake at one point. There was a little sports show involved with it, and it was a lot of fun, and guys caught a ton of fish. They caught a bunch of fish, nice fish, 50-inch-plus fish coming out of the lake, and they released them all back in the lake. Did not lose a fish out of the, I think there was just shy of 100 fish caught in that championship over 2 days. Every single one of those fish went back in the water. These are professional muskie anglers, so they knew what they were doing. They know what they're doing. They fish all over the country. So they have great expertise in this, and just to watch them when they were doing it was awesome, the care that they took with these fish. It was absolutely phenomenal. So Chautauqua Lake's got some of the best muskie fishing in the country throughout the season, throughout the year, however you want to put it. That's important to realize. Well, talking about musky fishing, I can talk about musky fishing forever. But you know what? I need a little cup of coffee. A little juice. Need some coffee to keep my voice in one shape. So excuse me for a second. There again, there's nothing like a fresh pot of coffee at the first thing in the morning. I'll tell you what, I don't care if it's June, July, October, December, February, March. Doesn't make it. Nothing like coffee first thing in the morning. So we appreciate everybody, again, who joins us every week. And we're going to talk fishing this week. It is fishing season, bass season, here on Chautauqua Lake. Catch and release season is underway currently. But, you know, a lot of cool stuff going on. But let's talk about Lake Erie. And I want to talk about the changes in a fishery. If anybody wants to argue with how things are done, how the DEC actually manages a resource, I use two examples. Number one is a walleye fishery on Lake Erie, and number two is the turkeys, wild turkeys here in New York State. Wild turkeys in New York State were trapped and transferred and brought into New York State back in the 70s. And from those handful of birds, we have grown into basically an unbelievable population of wild turkeys. Now, they do have their peaks and valleys. Some folks will argue they didn't have a really good turkey season this year. Other folks had a pretty good season. Some of the guys in central New York were doing really well. They had birds all over them all the time. And that's important. But like anything, there are peaks and valleys. And talk about peaks and valleys. The walleye fishing on Chautauqua Lake has been good. But if you want to catch some walleye, walleye fishing on Lake Erie the last 2 years have been absolutely off the hook. Every year has been better than the previous year. And this year looks to be just as good as last year, if not better. From the reports that I'm getting with the folks that have been out already, they are just smashing them. They are catching walleyes. I mean, these are nice fish. These are anywhere from 22 to 28 inches. These are great, what we call eater fish or meat fish. Generally, when you get over 30, 32 inches on a walleye, you know, it's a little older fish. It may not be as tasty as those smaller walleyes. So this great class that we've got coming in right now is just unbelievable on Lake Erie. And you know what? It's an easy catch. Right now, we'll talk more about it in the fishing report. But most of the walleyes are still in shallow. It's going to change over the next couple of weeks. But the evening troll has been really good from Barcelona to Dunkirk or from Dunkirk to Barcelona. You know, staying in 12 to 18 feet of water and running worm harnesses, you know, just long line and worm harnesses off the back. If you want to put a downrigger down, that'd be great, but you really don't need to. A lot of lead core action going on. Stick baits are working really well this time of year. So the meat has been doing really well I know that's where the bigger fishermen coming off of they call it meat, which is a worm harness, a harness with a night crawler on it. And colors have really, so far, it hasn't really made a huge difference right now. These just fish are just stacked up in the shallows right now. Now they're going to be moving off. They're moving off on deeper water here in the next week, 2 weeks max, but they're going to be moving off. But gosh, what a great little troll. I mean, you don't have to go that far. If you're coming out of Barcelona, I mean, you just head toward Dunkirk and find that sweet spot in 12 to 18 foot of water, and you're going to start marking fish. You're going to be catching fish, and chances are you're not going to get very far before you have your limit. So the walleye fishery on Lake Erie has huge comeback, very similar to the smallmouth bass fishery on Lake Erie. I remember, and I'm not that old, but I remember fishing Lake Erie when it was like pea soup, when it was so, so cloudy all the time. Just like pea soup. It was unbelievable. It was nasty. And there was tons and tons of advisories on the fish coming out. Don't eat this fish. Don't eat that fish. Only eat so many pounds of this fish. Pregnant women shouldn't eat this. It was just a lot of advisories coming out. Now, we still have those on occasion. But for the most part, nothing like what it was years ago, a couple decades ago. Why did that change? I'll say one thing that changed. It was zebra mussels. Zebra mussels, when they came in, people were fussing and complaining. They're clogging up this. They're doing this. They're doing that. They're doing this. What a zebra mussel survives on is filtering the water through their system. Very small little animal, critter. We call it a critter. But it survived with pulling nutrients in and out. And the millions and zillions of zebra mussels just loved Lake Erie because of the hard surface. They love to attach, zebra mussels attach to hard surfaces. And obviously the rocks, the rocky bottom in Lake Erie is just awesome for this. And it's just unbelievable. When they first were, people were just going crazy. They went nuts. They're going to do this. They're going to do that. They're going to clog this. They're going to clog that. Yeah, there were issues. But what it has done to the quality of the water on Lake Erie right now, what those zebra mussels have done, along with other things that have happened too. But by and large, it was the zebra mussels that basically started the cleaning process of the water on Lake Erie. Not only the New York section, but the Pennsylvania section, the Canadian section, all the way through. And it was absolutely phenomenal what it's done. And what in tune what that did was it made the smallmouth bass fishing phenomenal. It made the walleye fishing phenomenal. All you have to do is look at what's going on with the salmon, with the lake trout. All the way down the line, it's just, it has really made it a top-notch fishery throughout the nation. Smallmouth fishing in May, in the first part of June, if you're a smallmouth bass fisherman, Lake Erie is your spot. Dunkirk Harbor or Barcelona. Unbelievable places to go out of. And you're going to be out there and you're going to be catching in 20 to 40 foot of water, 5 pound plus smallmouth. 5 pound plus smallmouth bass on something that is 40 minutes from Jamestown. On a fishery 40 minutes from Jamestown. You will, arms will be sore, your hands will be sore, your forearms will be tightening up on you catching all these fish. And what I enjoy so much about it is you can actually look down with a good pair of glasses. You can see down quite a ways, you know, 10, 12 foot in clear water. And watching those fish go after your artificial bait, whether it's a tube, whether it's a grub, whether you're throwing a crankbait, whether you're throwing a stick bait, whatever that case may be, watching those fish go after it is absolutely phenomenal. It is one of the most exciting fishing experiences anyone can have during this time of year. It is awesome. You know, it's hands-on. You're not trolling. You know, you're not trolling. You're rod in hand, and you are jigging up off the bottom, and you are watching these fish a lot of times blow up on your bait, and it's exciting stuff. And a lot of times, you know, when you're fishing in shallow or in water that's clear, you need a different type of tackle. You know, the medium light rod is really what you're looking for. You need either a braided line or it's a really stout 6 pound test. and you want thin. And that's what you're looking for. You know, that's what's changed the fishery is a presentation, too. We can see, and also the fish can see, so they don't, you got to make sure that they're giving them as natural presentation as possible. So a lot of great opportunities to fish, both here on Chautauqua Lake and on Lake Erie this year. And I encourage everyone to get out. It is a lot of fun. Shoreline fishing opportunities on Chautauqua Lake, we've got bunches of them. And even if you're not on the lake, you can get to Casadega Lake, you can get to Finn Lake, you can get to Bear Lake, and any of the ponds, local ponds, Clay Pond. Drove by Clay Pond last weekend, and there were folks out there fishing on Clay Pond on both sides of the road. A lot of opportunities to get out and enjoy. And it's what's really exciting is taking a new angler out in this time of year and watch him catch some of these fish for the first time in youth. For me, the youth is what it's all about. So get out, enjoy the outdoors, take a fishing rod, and maybe drown some minnows. We'll be right back for the Sportsman's Calendar and the Fishing Conditions Report.

0: Now, this past weekend up on the Lower Niagara River, there was the memorial, Skip Hartman Memorial Pro-Am out of Wilson and Elkhart on Lake Ontario. It was this past weekend. So I'm looking forward, when I get those reports, I'm looking forward to telling you about the winners. But we have had some really great fish reports out of both Wilson and Elkhart in 100 to 200 feet of water right now. There hasn't been a lot of wind up there, so it's made things a little bit interesting. A lot of success in the 110 to 200, almost the 200 foot, depending on wind direction. Fishing primarily with spoons because the action has been so quick. The best bite has been the morning spoons, and especially the colors of what they call bloody nose and other white combinations. Spoons such as a two-faced, row-toed, shadow, and angry whitetail have been turning on better later in the day, too. Specifically out of Elkhart, this past week had been a little bit slow because of the big blow, but it has calmed down quite a bit. What you want to do is you want to get, there again, it's mostly spoons, and you're about 100 foot of water. I would start out there, but don't go deeper, because sometimes later in the day, those fish will be out to about 300 foot. But the best advice right now to get on fish is pay attention to what the wind currents, the weather, water temperature. Karen over to Boat Doctors reports limited information, but her best intel suggests good fishing between all the way out to 250 feet of water, especially if you're looking for kings, cohos, obviously the occasional lake trout and steelhead. So the Upper Niagara River smallmouth bass has been on fire. They are definitely taking center stage. Some folks were in town fishing with Captain Frank this past week from In Fisherman, and they had some great smallmouth action. Spinnerbaits, jerkbaits were widely used, casting shallows in 5 to 10 foot of water. It was a great time. Frank was telling me a little bit about the fishing adventure. They just had a great time. It was just awesome. And there are also some walleyes being picked up, too, trolling by trolling stick baits. So the lower river, swim baits along with crankbaits for smallmouth targeting 5 to 20 foot of water seems to be the key. The river is also holding some drop back, a few steelhead that haven't moved out to the big lake yet, with a few lake trout, too. Those are basically still going with a three-way jig and or a MEPS lip. Make sure that you have meat on one of those three-way rigs. That seems to be really what's happening. It seems to be the hot ticket right now. Let's see what's going on a little closer to home here on Chautauqua Lake. Let me see. I thought I had Chautauqua Lake right in front of me. I did have Chautauqua Lake right in front of me. Chautauqua Lake, crappie bite is still doing really well, especially if you're around structure. Anything with structure, whether it's rocks, whether it's vegetation, it doesn't make any difference. Remember, small is always better when it's crappie fishing, especially this time of year. As water begins to warm up, that bite will change an awful lot. You're also going to be catching this time of year with the crappie, you're going to be catching yellow perch and sunfish. So, and we talked about muskie earlier. This is the time. If you're looking to cast, stay on the outside of the weed edges and cast oversized stick baits over the top of the weeds right now. You want to stay on the outside, work your way back to the boat. That this time of year is your ticket. Don't set right on the edge. I'd try to stay 10 to 15 feet off the edge because you will get fish that are going to follow your offering all the way out to the boat in the clearer water. And to see those in the clearer water are just awesome. Oversized bucktails are also a great thing to use for muskie this year, too. So let's see what else we got going on. Talked a little bit about Lake Ontario, but, you know, it has been really great for the king so far, especially heading out west. A lot of the kings right now are being in 10 to 15 pound range. And there again, they're being caught at 250 feet of water. Large spoons and meat rigs run down 50 to 100 feet. If you're in that 250 range, that's where you want to be. Obviously, you're going to throw some lake trout in there too. Also wanted to mention the Buffalo River Fishing Access Site, the renovation project for the Harlem Road Fishing Access Site on the Buffalo River in West Seneca is completed, and the site is now open. So, yeah, that's a lot of fun, too. And also, we mentioned it really quickly last week. We're going to talk about the Erie County Federation of Sportsmen's Clubs. Teach Me to Fish Clinic is going to be Saturday, June 13th, from 9:30 to 12:30. At Westwood Park. This is a great event. Fishing rods are available, or you can borrow whatever you want to do. Worms will be provided, and it's really encouraged that an adult is accompanying each individual youth participant. They just don't want you to drop off your youth and just leave for the day. They want you to be involved. So that's what's going on with fishing conditions. What is going on at the Jamestown Audubon? Dragons and Fairies Festival is going to be held June 13th, and it's a Saturday, 10 a.m. to 4 p.m. This is a great event. Audubon Trails are full of surprises for at the annual Dragon and Fairies Festival. Look for the hidden magical creatures. Look for the magical creatures. That is a mouthful. Ride on a horse-drawn carriage, create a magic wand, and experience live music, great food, and much more. This is both for adults and children. Dragons and Fairy Festival transforms the grounds of the Audubon into a delightful mix of all things magical. 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Adults and children alike are encouraged to wear their favorite costumes, too, so you can dress up. This is awesome. And don't forget, Juneteenth, which is Friday the 19th, is free admission at the Jamestown Audubon. 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Explore three floors of interactive indoor exhibits. See live animals, everything from birds to turtles, salamanders, and snakes. And check out the Blue Heron gift shop while you're there. All 6 miles of the trails at the Jamestown Audubon are also free on Juneteenth. And as always, they're open from dawn to dusk. So bring your family and make some lasting memories. Let's move over to the Faulkner Rod and Gun. Hey, don't want you to forget, keep an eye out for the fly tying class that's going to be starting in September. This is going to be awesome, fly tying classes. And I'm going to give you some more information. And maybe we're going to have a little interview with that, too. We're going to see how that works out for you. So don't forget the best breakfast this side of the Mississippi every Sunday morning at 7 a.m. Also, on the 13th and 14th of June, there's going to be a pistol permit class. So go on to the Faulkner Rod and Gun website, and you can get some more information about that or check out their social medias. I know you need to pre-register for these classes. So June 13th and 14th at the Faulkner Rod and Gun. Open skeet shoot will be on Thursday at 2 p.m. and on Saturday at 10:30 a.m. open skeet shoot. So let's go over to our friends at the Jamestown Rifle Club. It's been busy to be the Rifle Club. We had a meeting last Monday night, and there's a lot of things going on, a lot of really cool things going on. But Monday group meets at 10 a.m. Wednesday group meets on Wednesday at 9 a.m. And don't forget, senior group meets on the 11th. On Thursday at 9 a.m. There'll be a work party on June 13th starting at 9 a.m. So we encourage anybody who's interested in any of the local conservation organizations, stop out. There's usually folks there just about any time doing this time of year, doing a lot of work outside, doing some maintenance, keeping things in good shape. So strongly encourage folks to take an active part in their local conservation club. It's super important. The contacts you make will last a lifetime. The enjoyment that you have there will just be a second home. And I'm very fortunate. I'm a member of several of them, and I do feel like they're my second home. Awesome, awesome folks and great organizations right here in the Jamestown area in Chautauqua County. Folks, I really appreciate you joining us on 107.9 this week. And as always, take a child hunting or fishing because they are the future of the great outdoors.
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3: Hello, and welcome to another episode of CHQ Chamber Chats, brought to you in partnership with the CHQ Chamber and WRFA. I'm Dan Heitzenreiter, President and CEO of the CHQ Chamber, and excited to be here with another show for you, talking with local business people and local business owner Nathan Bailey. Welcome to the program.
4: Thank you very much. Thanks for having me.
3: Yeah, glad to have you here, and I'm excited for the conversation because so far in all of our shows, we haven't really spoken with somebody on the sort of home, property, real estate side, so I'm excited to have that conversation and bring that to the listeners.
4: Yeah, thank you.
3: So you are owner of Personal and Home Development, PhD, which we'll get into that later in the show. But I always like to start out with just kind of a personal introduction, if you could tell folks a little bit about yourself and your background.
4: Yeah, I've lived in the area in Chautauqua County since about 1981. So almost a lifer, not quite. Been here for a long time. Graduated from Frewsburg High School just down the road. Even though I lived in the center part of the county, I transferred to Frewsburg because I was a swimmer, which worked out well because that's where I met my wife. So we have been married for 31 years. We have four daughters. We have a bonus daughter as well. So we have a full, well, we've had a full house. They're moving out as time goes on. And have a grandkid on the way. Just found that out. Ooh. Very excited. First grandkid is coming.
3: Yeah.
4: Yep.
3: Yeah. Great. Mostly from the county, I guess. You grew up in the county, right?
4: Right.
3: Went to school in Frewsburg. So shout out to the Frewsburg Bears.
4: Yeah.
3: You've just kind of stayed in the county that whole time. What's kind of kept you here, drawn you here?
4: Yeah, I obviously when I was a kid living here with my folks, that was one thing. Went off to college up in Rochester, and my wife and I were married our senior year, and then came back down to the area. The initial plan was to go back up to Rochester and to try to find work up there, but we ended up staying down here instead. Bought a house in Sinclairville. Love being there. Love the community, and raised our kids there. So this is kind of our spot now.
3: Nice. Shout out to the Castaic Valley Cougars.
4: That's
3: too,
4: right.
3: Very good.
4: And my wife teaches for Panama, as long as we're shouting out, right?
3: What's that, the Panthers?
4: Go Panthers,
3: right?
4: Yeah.
3: Okay, all right. We've covered quite a
4: this is like the entire county right
3: yeah,
4: there.
3: Yeah, yeah, perfect. You're in Sinclairville, yeah, and glad that you did decide to, you know, plant those roots here as a family and stick around the area. So I know you have some involvement at Park Church,
4: yep,
3: right?
4: I'm the ministry director at Park Church. I help lead worship, and I run our small groups. I've been working full-time for the church since 2000 and part-time since 1996. So quite a few years in there. Love the church. We have a great church in Sinclairville. We have another plant that we did in Casadega a few years back, and that's doing great as well. Have a great relationship with my senior pastor and my boss. It's a good place to be.
3: Yeah, cool. You know, those are kind of some of my stomping grounds,
4: okay,
3: as a Castaic Valley Cougar.
4: Yeah.
3: And, you know, Park Church is one of those great locations. I mean, just Sinclairville, kind of that area, right? It's kind of right in between Jamestown and Dunkirk, and so many people travel Route 60 every day. It's just a great venue, a great place, you know, to kind of, as you're driving by, look right over and, yeah, and see the development, you know, as you mentioned, being there since, you know, late 90s, 2000. Seeing that church grow, right? It's kind of interesting.
4: We built the current building in 2001 and then added on a humongous gym and some classrooms. The gym is used constantly, 7 days a week. People book that out for all sorts of events, all sporting things, local leagues that they play. That's fantastic. And the church, even before the gym, was used by numerous organizations in our community who would have, like, north-south offices. And so they would reserve a room for a central meeting place. That's been going on for years.
3: Yeah. A little bit of bonus content, you know.
4: That's right.
3: But that is, and I guess I didn't know that was sort of a gym facility and things like that, too. So if people are out there looking for that kind of space, they could reach out.
4: Absolutely.
3: Great. So, again, before we kind of get into your specific business as well, we actually connected at our Chamber Small Business Week kickoff event at Three Lakes Cafe, which you have a tie to.
4: I have a little tie
3: to
4: that.
3: Right? Yeah. So do you want to talk a little bit about that and your experience a little behind the scenes helping families start a business?
4: Yeah, sure. So the family that we helped start a business was my own family. So my daughter, Abigail, and her husband, Jake, own that. Abby and Jake, they're the ones bringing baby Landine into the world.
3: Congratulations.
4: Up in January, we're hoping. So Abby has wanted to own a coffee shop since she was a little girl, very young. Even in high school, having conversations with teachers about this and not realizing what a venture that was going to be. So while she and Jake were up in Rochester, where they met at college and then got married, while they were up there, she did some time working in a little cafe in Lima, which is just south of Rochester, and sort of learned the ropes. But when she got the job, had talked to the owner and had said, I want to do this in order to learn the process of running a cafe. So not only did she learn to be a barista, but she also learned a lot of the behind the scenes work that it would take for the functioning of the cafe, you know, the systems, the ordering, the personnel, the scheduling. Yeah,
3: you know, and that's one of the things that we talk about all the time during this interview and in the chamber world, right, is in small business, that small business owner is the HR director, the accountant, the manager, the barista, the chef, right? Like, you have to wear so many hats.
4: So many hats. That's exactly right.
3: Yeah. Very cool. So I know something interesting, and, you know, certainly tying in, I'm sure, you know, your history in the church and Three Lakes, their approach to business has kind of a community service element, right? And I know, again, maybe tied to you is some fundraising and support that they've done for Roswell.
4: That's right. Yeah. So a couple of years ago, I was diagnosed with cancer. It was melanoma that had metastasized. And that was on April 13th of 2022. And as we got into that first summer of 2022, I was doing okay. And I had a realization that when April 13th swung around the following year, it was going to be a difficult day for my family. There were a lot of memories associated with that, a lot of trauma that was associated with that due to my diagnosis and the news, you know, of getting that. So we had decided to do something about that. And pulled a verse from the Bible that says, redeem the day for the times are evil. Some say redeem the times for the day is evil, but we took it the other way. And so we set up a redeem the day just within my family. And so the idea was that each member of my family was to choose somebody that they could show an act of radical love. And then the second criteria beyond radical love is that it needed to cost them something. It didn't need to be a financial cost. It could be a time cost. It could be, you're going to give attention to somebody and listen. It could be anything. But it needed to show radical love, and it needed to cost them something. And that was just, for us, it was a way of acknowledging the fact that I feel like God had spared my life, and I was just grateful. I was grateful for every single day and still am. My daughter Abigail and Jake decided that they were going to, on their opening day, which at that time was still a month away. So April 13th of 2023 would have been our first Redeem the Day. They opened on Memorial Day in May, later in 2023. They were gonna donate all of their profits from day one to Roswell. And it was a huge risk for them to do that. Day one opening, you wanna be able to have that money in so that mm-hmm. you can keep things going. But they chose to do that and ended up donating like $2,500 $1,000. I forget what the exact cost was. It was huge. It was great to go up to Roswell. They gave us the gigantic check to do the big presentation. We met the man who is my top doctor, and I'd only met him once or twice because he's kind of renowned. He does research, and he presents research around the world. But he came down and spoke with us for 20 minutes. We had a wonderful conversation, and then he opened the door to be able to come down to the cafe, which he did this last year, came down and visited us at the cafe. We had announced it, and so other people who had received treatment that Dr. Puzinov had done came to the cafe to meet with them. They had their picture taken with them. It was just, it was a wonderful time to have him down. My daughter taught him how to make a latte. I think he's better at research. But it was wonderful to be together with him, and it was just, it was a gracious act for him to take time out of what I know is a busy schedule and just be present with us during that day.
3: Yeah, you know, that's fantastic. And again, we've kind of seen just through our connection with Three Lakes, certainly with the ribbon cutting on opening day, which, as you said, I mean, that's an incredibly busy and exciting day, right? So to make that commitment from Abby and Jake, you know, is incredible. That's exciting. I didn't, because I had seen a little bit that they put out as well about that visit, but didn't, you know, it's great to get the backstory.
4: Yeah,
3: right?
4: That's neat.
3: So, you know, again, I guess taking some of these aspects of your life and things to transition now to talk about personal and home development that we're here to talk about today, I guess just give a little brief overview about, you know, the company and what you do, and then certainly we'll dive into your approach to that work as well, right? But especially for listeners out there maybe that don't know much about the property management and, you know, landlord-tenant relationship, all those kinds of pieces of that, you know, housing market, I guess, that you're involved in.
4: Yeah, so we specialize in property management, and we have the dreaded name of landlord. So there actually is a stigma that needs to be overcome.
3: Sure.
4: And the interesting thing is when I first started going down this road, and I was asking people about this type of business, I was told over and over again, don't do this. And as I listened to the critiques that people had, it really boiled down to three basic things. I was told that people don't pay their bills, people don't take care of the place, and that people don't stick around. They'll just sort of leave in the middle of the night type of thing. And I have found that partially to be true, but I have also found that those same three criteria sins landlords are guilty of as well. And I have heard from numerous tenants who have been with landlords who didn't pay their bills on time. And so a place, you know, went up for back taxes, or they didn't put money into the property. They didn't take care of their place. And so the same three expectations that we have of our tenants are the same three expectations that I tell tenants they can have of us. And then ironically, as time has gone on and we've begun managing for other people, the owners of the properties, most of whom that I work with live out of town, all of whom live out of town actually, these owners, we have the same three expectations of them. So when I meet with an owner, we'll tell them, we expect that you have the liquidity up front to be able to take care of a place if it's necessary. We're gonna get the right people in and we take care of our people. And so when something happens, a maintenance type of issue, we expect that you're going to take care of this and we're gonna do it promptly and be paid for it. So those three expectations all came out of the critiques that I heard at the front end. And as I listened to them and as we were able to tease out what was necessary to counteract some of the chaos that we've seen, it really boiled down to these three simple things: pay your bills on time, take care of your place, and stay a good neighbor. And those three expectations we have across the board of everybody that we work with.
3: You know, it's interesting how much our own perspectives and sort of what we put out either as people or as businesses attracts a similar reaction back, right? And I'm just, in my mind, tying, as you just outlined, kind of that approach, right? With another conversation with another local business owner recently who was talking about the workforce challenges, right? And, you know, they made the point to me that the business owners, people out there who say, well, I can't get any good workers because there's no good people out looking for work, or, you know, just phrasing things in that way, right? That's setting a certain mindset, setting an attitude. And of course, your business is going to struggle with that if that's your mindset going in, right? Versus, there's great people out there, you know, we could train this, you know, whatever it might be. So I love that different approach to housing, right? And right. I think you know, I don't know if you have anything more to say about that, but like you said, there are often negative connotations with landlords, with tenants, and the whole structure in a way. But I don't know if you have anything more to say about, like, it is kind of a radically different approach than what we typically hear about, see about, especially in the comment sections, right?
4: Yeah. It's taken a long time to overcome some of the stigma, and we're still in the process of doing that sort of at large. But the people that are renting from us have experienced a different story. And so when we say that we're personal home development, there is a focus on the personal side. It's not just a name or a clever title for the company. It's really something that's important to us. So two of our core values are relationship and then communication. And we use these over and over again when we're talking with people. We do a welcome meeting to sign our leases. We do almost all those in person. And the reason for the in-person is to be face-to-face with somebody. It's to sit down and to explain to them, here are our expectations. And when the expectations are clear, it's a little bit simpler to know what you can and can't do. And then it's very simple, if something is out of line, to be able to go back and address that. So, I say to people all the time, for example, who are our tenants, this is what the lease says, and this is what we're agreeing to. And down the road, if something changes, if you're out of line with the lease, I'll just address that being out of line with the lease. We never yell at our people. We never get argumentative. Rarely, I should say. Not never. That'll be fair.
3: Of course. Yeah.
4: There are very few nevers in life, aren't there? But we rarely have those types of conversations, because it's very simple to sit down with somebody down the road if there is an infraction and say, here's what our lease says in this section. We covered this when we were together in a welcome meeting. We talked about this. And here's what we need you to do to take care of this. Here's our expectation. And when you say your expectation clearly, it's tremendous. And the personal side of personal home development in these moments is everybody gets treated with respect. I'm not yelling at you. I'm not condemning you. I'm not telling you that you're a terrible person. I'm just saying, here's the expectation that was in the lease that you agreed to, and here's what we're going to do about that. And when you give people that sort of dignity and you bring it back to the document that we have, our lease, it takes it out of the personal attack side, so that we can maintain the personal relationship with them while we address the issue, which is a lease issue.
3: Right. And the relationship aspect sounds like it's key, right? And I know before we recorded, you mentioned that you know most of your tenants on a fairly good basis.
4: Oh, yeah. By name, yeah. We know most of our people.
3: So you touched on briefly the ownership side, right? And the intense screening, perhaps, that goes into that before PhD is willing to take on somebody as a client from that aspect. Talk a little bit about that.
4: So if we have an owner who wants to work with us, right now I have four other people that I'm working with, and they are located all around the country. Before we work with somebody like that, set up a meeting, we have conversations, I go over our expectations. We have a whole onboarding process that they are familiar with, where they would know that they would need to provide us with information so that we can put it into our system. But we have conversations about our core values. So we have a slogan that says we are enriching lives through housing. And ENRICH for us is an acronym that stands for encourage, new, like we do new things. R is relationship, I is integrity, C is communication, and H is humor, which we need every single day. So we go over these values with our potential homeowners and tell them that we expect that they are going to operate by these values. And then we also explain the three basic expectations. We do expect that you're going to take care of the people, because that's what we want to do. And that means primarily that you're going to make sure that your bills are paid on time for home ownership, which would include your taxes, your mortgage, if you have that, your insurance. All of these things need to be taken care of. And then we also would expect that you would have the money available to be able to do repairs as they come up. The final thing with the repairs is that before we would rent out a place, each apartment needs to be in rentable condition. It needs to be clean, it needs to be freshly painted, it needs to be taken good care of before we would even consider renting it out. And when we've had these conversations with people, we've gone so far as to say, I need proof of liquidity. So I've asked homeowners to show me bank statements to prove that they actually have the cash on hand to be able to make a repair if it were necessary.
3: And I'm assuming, you know, by being that choosy as a property management company, you've either turned people away or you're not getting people referred to you that, you know, others in the community might know, like that landlord is not going to live up to the standards.
4: I mean, I don't know what other landlords are doing. Uh-huh. I can't speak to that, but I can say that we have chosen not to work with some people, and we have chosen to cut ties with people.
3: Sure. Yeah, and it all goes back to those values, right?
4: Absolutely.
3: So we mentioned before, it just struck me, we should zoom out a little bit. So do you have properties countywide that you're managing? Kind of how big is sort of the scope of PhD?
4: Right now we're fairly small. There are 50 units that we take care of. Internally, we don't really talk about units. We talk about 50 families that we take care of. Mm. So even our internal language reflects our values, but for the sake of everybody else's knowledge, right?
3: Sure.
4: We would use the word units. But we have 50 families that we take care of right now. And I am working with some folks in other local communities, but right now all of our properties are in Jamestown and then one in Falconer.
3: Okay.
4: This area.
3: Great. So again, before we went on air, you talked about the team of people. So who else do you work with, and talk about your team?
4: Okay. So there are four other individuals who are working with me on a regular basis. Jake, who's also my son-in-law, my daughter, Alexandria, Virginia Horton, and Dixie Chamberlain, who run the office and make me look better than I really am. So that's a little bit funny, but it's a little funny because it's very true. So they do their jobs well. And one of the conversations that we've had often has been about what are the roles and what are your strengths? And as well as we can line up strengths with roles, we do very, very well. So this is the type of thing that I get to do. I get to have these conversations. I go out and I meet

0: is assembling the right team around your business and around you to accomplish the work and play to people's strengths is fantastic. It strikes me that, again, just to pick a word out of my brain, it's all about culture, right? Mm-hmm. Like, again, with your clients from the property owner side, your clients, the families, the tenants, your team. Yeah, I don't know. Do you any thoughts or comments about the culture you're building?
1: Culture to me is always that word has seemed a little bit confusing. I would probably choose to use the word identity.
0: Okay.
1: That makes a little bit more sense to me. When I was diagnosed, there was a lot of time that I had to not do anything. I couldn't work. I couldn't drive. I could barely walk around the backyard, you know, so that a lot of downtime. And a lot of these thoughts came out of that. Some were sort of in the incubator a little ahead of that. But when you have a whole, like a wide swath of time, you are able to kind of articulate and organize a little bit more. So a lot of the organization of my thoughts came out of that. And when I began to realize what I thought I was good at and what I thought I wasn't good at and began communicating that to the team and they began to do the same thing, we basically built the company around the identity of those who were there and what they did well and tried to line up tasks with what their strengths were. The more we did that, the better that worked. The second thing that I would say besides personal identity is a sense of your personal values and an unwillingness to compromise those. So the closer that I stick to my values, the better that we all do. And the team has the right and is encouraged to call me out. We actually have a page that Virginia put together that said, this is our yes is our yes page. And she had gone through and just considered what we were doing and had compared them against what we said that we would do, like in our lease or our management agreement, and just made sure that everything that we were actually doing lined up with what we said we were going to do. Is your yes, yes? And as we've done that type of thing, it has streamlined what we do. We don't have issues with our tenants, almost never. I haven't had to do an eviction in 9 months, a year. I don't even know how long it's been, because we have organize things in such a way that we have the right people that we're working with, that we're renting with, and we have the right people that we're working with who are homeowners. And when there's alignment between all of them, in other words, when we are confident of who we are as our identity and we're playing to our strengths, and then when we are confident of what our values are and we have everybody that we're working with in alignment with those, or at least understanding, they don't have to be other people's values, but they need to be aligned and willing to work within ours. When we do that, the whole system moves much more smoothly.
0: Yeah. Yeah. I mean, incredibly important to build those processes, expectations, and clearly delineate, right?
1: Yeah.
0: So we're actually, believe it or not, coming up on our time.
1: Okay.
0: Is there anything else that, you know, you want to talk about that we haven't yet?
1: We are ready for new homeowners. So if there's somebody in our listening audience who is considering rental as an investment strategy, we would love to talk with you. If you've listened to this, you already know that we have high expectations, and so that you would know before you call us or contact us what it would take to work with us. We have right now, we have 100% occupancy of all of our places that are available. There's some that I'm remodeling, but we have 100% occupancy of all of our places. Last month, we had a 100% collection rate. We have zero evictions. I think that we're doing a pretty good job on what we're doing. And I think with the right person who wants to invest in our community, we can do something to really make a difference.
0: Fantastic. And how would somebody out there, you know, whether as a homeowner, as a potential tenant, how can they kind of reach out, find more information out?
1: My email would be the very best way right now. It's NathanBailey@rentalphd.com.
0: All right. You're the rental doctor.
1: That's right.
0: You've got that joke before, right?
1: That's right.
0: That'd be a good billboard, maybe. You know, I don't know. Not that I'm. Huh. I don't know if it's good advice, but.
1: I don't know. I don't know how I'd look in scrubs. I guess we'd have to see. I could probably borrow some from Dr. Puzanov.
0: There you go. Right. Yeah, that'll be next year's.
1: That's right. Next year's project.
0: Yeah. Great. Well, I warned you at the beginning. I always like to hit my guests before we close with some kind of fun fact questions, kind of quick hit answers. So the first one I always like to ask, we're on WRFA, local radio. Who is your favorite music artist or band

0: That's a good question. I have a couple that are going through my mind. Need to Breathe is one right now. Love Need to Breathe. I actually like catching local artists. So my wife and I just got back from vacation. We went to a little tavern, and they had local artists there that were just fantastic. And I love that, the local scene. I like being close enough so that I can kind of see what's going on and what they're doing. You watch the interaction between the musicians. I love that sort of thing. But good local musicians always trip my trigger.
1: Cool. I like the answer. I'm not sure how to spin this question, but I like to ask a question related to your company and your work. And I was thinking, like, what is your favorite home feature? Is that a fair question or
0: like
1: something?
0: In any particular home?
1: Sure.
0: I don't know about a feature in terms of like the structure of the building. And this is the answer that I kind of give when I'm evaluating a building either to purchase or if somebody else owns it and we're going to evaluate whether or not we want to work with them. I want to walk into a place and feel peaceful. Hmm. I want to walk into a place and have it feel like home so that when somebody enters, they think, yeah, this is my place. And so that sense of ownership would come very quickly just being in a property. So we work hard with things like, I want it to smell nice. I want it to look nice when somebody walks in. I want it to be as open as possible. That's not the case with some of the older buildings, not quite in the same way. But we want to make sure that we design places that we can remodel in such a way that it feels like a space you'd want to be in. A place where you feel like you can let your guard down.
1: Yeah, great. So my final question, we live in such a beautiful area. What is your favorite view in Chautauqua County?
0: Hands down. My wife and I have a little cabin that's up in Ripley, and there's a point that is overlooking Lake Erie, and I love it there.
1: Yeah.
0: I love it there.
1: Yeah.
0: We spent some time there a little bit last night, as a matter of fact. Went up to do a little bit of work on the place, and just when you walk up to, I'm sure, any of the Great Lakes, but obviously this one's close to us, and you look over that expanse, it's hard not to feel a sense of majesty and humility all at the same time. Like, this world is vast. There's a ton of creation, and it's fascinating to me that I have a place in that, and yet the place that I have is so small compared to what I know is out there. And so it makes me want to do well with what I have, knowing that there are others elsewhere. There's other bits of the world that I've never seen that I'm sure is majestic as well. We want to do well with where we're at.
1: Yeah, absolutely. You know, and we're, in a way, bringing it full circle to really cover all of Chautauqua County now that we've name dropped Ripley.
0: That's right.
1: And there are beautiful views out there.
0: I mean, I guess we've done it, north, south, east, and west.
1: That's fantastic. Well, it's been a lot of fun. I hope you had a good time, too. Thanks so much for coming on.
0: Thank you for having me.
1: Yeah. And thank you for listening to another episode of CHQ Chamber Chats. Exciting to cover, again, a kind of a new industry, a different angle to our conversations with Nathan Bailey from Personal Home Development. Thanks so much.
0: Thank you very much.
1: We'll talk to you next month. Have a great one.

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0: About 1 in 10 HIV diagnoses in the United States are among people who inject drugs. Sharing syringes and other injection equipment puts people at high risk for getting HIV and other infections. Evergreen Health's Syringe Exchange Program helps decrease the spread of infectious disease for injection drug users and the community by providing new sterile syringes and safe disposal of used ones. 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
1: Some people think little girls should be seen and not heard, but I think... 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
3: 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You are listening to Community Matters for Thursday, June 4th. I'm Julia Cecil-Hanley. Coming up on today's program, Jamestown Mayor Kim Eglin shares some information about how the recently passed state budget will affect the city. The Jamestown Farmers Market opens for the season on June 6th. And the Chautauqua County Humane Society brings a very special guest to the WRFA studios. That's all coming up on today's program in a moment. The New York State budget passed nearly 2 months late at the end of April. Jamestown Mayor Kim Eklund shares how it will affect the city, good and bad. We welcome Jamestown Mayor Kim Eklund to the WRFA studios to give us an update on what is happening around the city. So thanks for coming in this morning.
4: Thank you for having me. It's a beautiful day.
3: It is. This is gorgeous weather. I can't remember a stretch of good weather like this in a very long time. And, you know, we got to talk about an indoor thing first, though, which is the New York State budget, which I'm feeling like it's the, you know, the 90s here.
4: Yeah.
3: The 1990s with late budgets, you know, being approved by end of May before June. But we have one. So
4: we
3: that's a good thing.
4: It's progress. You know, a few months late, like you mentioned, but, you know, there are some definite good things in the overall budget, not necessarily just financial for the towns and villages and municipalities, but, you know, some changes and some updates to some long antiquated things and looking at the overall picture, I think, which will help all of us. But obviously the biggest thing is the temporary municipal aid, and I will continue to preach that, you know, the whole process needs to be reevaluated and not just be temporary. We need an overhaul to municipal aid. While I don't, you know, want to seem negative and not gracious enough and accepting of the increase this year, it would be nice to have a permanent overhaul and refinancing that whole program as a whole. So the temporary would be permanent.
3: Right. Can you remind me, what was the amount that the city was told you would be getting into?
4: Originally $500,000 and then the $1.6. What I don't have confirmation on is it really still the $1.6 or did that get cut? So I'm looking for the exact number, and we'll hear that. Obviously the budget was just approved a few days ago. So once that's like reasoned out in the total amount and split, I know they mentioned that, you know, places like Buffalo's getting an additional $55 million. You know, New York City, a ridiculous $500 million, and other places. We didn't hit that threshold, but grateful for any increase we can get.
3: Right. And I think one of the things we talked about is like, you know, well, if we get this money, you know, what would you do with it? And it seems like there might not be totally all the decisions that you, at your on your plate, because it seems like the, you know, the state has made other changes that are in this budget. We were talking about tier six changes, which are, I call them the new employees.
4: The most recent hired employees, both in the, you know, the government sector of municipalities as well as teachers, which is not in our budget, but something for the schools to be concerned about, is the increase of pension payment to the towns and villages and schools and on all tier six employees. And if you look at like our AFSCME union, for example, that union in particular has switched to a much younger, the way the cards fall, are tier six. And, you know, so you have a lot more tier six employees across the city, and pretty much a double increase in what the cities and municipalities and towns and villages are going to have to pay for tier six employees. So that obviously was not something that was in the budget. not surprised it went through, but I know there was a lot of pushback about it not being pushed through all at once, that it was like a progression sliding scale, and that didn't happen. So I think we're not alone in the fact that we weren't totally prepared for that full increase. I think the other thing that I've been very open about is we're all seeing it at home, the increase in costs, the fuel costs, the insurance costs, the things that, you know, we budgeted for, and we are on target with insurance, but the fuel costs alone are extremely high for us this year. Probably looking at $500,000 over budget if things continue the way they are for the remainder of the year, given the cold winter we had, the amount of snow and ice we had with that. And then you correlate that down further, even into the making of asphalt, which uses oil. So we're going to see some fluctuation in that cost too, that we didn't have budgeted.
5: Mm-hmm. Coming back to tier six, because I think that, average person may not understand. So there is the state saying that municipalities will have to pay more into the New York State retirement system for tier six, now.
4: Yes.
5: So, and the reason is because, do you know the answer to that?
4: So logically saying to me that, let me find the exact verbiage, Julia. The Tier 6 pension reform is benefit enhancements intended to improve public sector recruitment and retention. So in the teacher's version of it, they didn't do this for municipalities. They lowered the retirement age as well with 30 years. So I can foresee that coming to municipalities in the future as part of this, but it also increases the amount of overtime that can be given to their pension. So there's some really big loopholes we're looking for a little bit further direction on, but, I don't know the number that we have. I know Erica calculated it out and we talked about it, and I don't want to misspeak. But I know we had it in front of us during budget time when this came out as an estimate, but, it will increase annual pension costs in total by $557 million statewide.
5: That's a large number. That's a large number. And I know that we'll probably hear from, Comptroller Thomas at, a future city council meeting when the numbers become more clear.
4: Yes.
5: Just about how much we're looking at here for the city of Jamestown. So, yeah. Okay. Because I was trying to figure out, I'm like, how is this overall going to affect? Obviously, it affects anybody. Well, Chautauqua County as well. Anybody who has...
4: The county's going to feel the pinch just as bad, if not worse, depending on their level of tier six.
5: Okay. Okay. So, we know that cost. Is there anything else that you've heard of that may affect City of Jamestown or Jamestown Board of Public Utilities?
4: There are some things in the budget, obviously addressing, the Climate Leadership and Community Protection Act that has been extended to 2028. There's some things with the rate case. When you go in for rate case, there's some new requirements that have to be done. The other thing that I think is that they're looking at is looking at future power, solar. There's some new solar initiatives, and there's also, I believe, they extended the Cleaner Greener New York Act from 2026 to 2031. So there was some extensions and some clarity on some of those things. I think people are realizing that all this can't be done at once, but trying to focus on the things that really have an impact and can be impactful right now, and that's especially rate cases and climate protection.
5: Mm-hmm. And Jamestown Board of Public Utilities has just had a rate change with the electric that went into effect, I think, beginning of the year, and then completely with April. But so I don't get other that we'll be seeing them going through that process again in the very short term. And then they also have been working on solar, so it'll be interesting to see how this affects them doing more solar projects, possibly.
4: Yes.
5: So, and you're on that board, so we...
4: I am.
5: So we'll find out. As I know that when I've talked to General Manager Selstrom, that he said, they always are looking at what they can do.
4: Absolutely, 100%.
5: Mm-hmm. So, okay, so that seems to be... Oh, and CHIPS, have you heard anything about how much...
4: CHIPS did increase in totality. I believe it was an S... what was the number? CHIPS funding by $50 million statewide. So it increased $698 million to $698 million and maintains funding at last year's level for certain other CHIPS-related programs. So we should see a little increase in CHIPS, which will help offset some of those costs and some of those other things as well.
5: Like for asphalt and things like that. So,
4: correct.
5: And this is like when a state passes this money, that's for actually the city's current fiscal year.
4: So, yes. Yes. So we should receive the temporary payment will come in, you know, the end of the year, but right followed behind that will be our bill for the retirement. So it's kind of a wash for us, I think.
5: Okay. Well, I guess that probably would be the best possible news.
4: Yes. Yeah. Absolutely.
5: So, okay. Well, we'll
4: keep you updated as we get specific details.
5: Okay.
4: I haven't seen those yet from either the governor's office or, you know, our senator or assemblyman. I'm strictly going off of what NICOM is presenting to us at this time.
5: Right. And the state legislature is still in session probably until the end of this month. I'm guessing maybe beginning of July. So there could be some more changes in before we get through to the end of this. So
4: correct.
5: So, okay. Other things that I've had Acting Director of Public Works, Mark Wright's around to talk about. Well, I had his presentation on about the Chattahoochee River Storm Channel work that is going to be done. But I also, when looking at it, noticed that there's a lot of work that the city has been doing with property you've acquired down in the Monroe Street, Isabella Avenue area. And I want to get an update on what is going on in that area and what are the plans for that?
4: You know, I know it's sometimes a hot subject for people who may not see the big picture and why we purchased that property. As you are aware, those properties were in foreclosure and taxes hadn't been paid for over 3 years. So it was the time for us to obtain them. They are connected directly to both the Bike Path Riverwalk and Jackson Taylor Park. Also two connected right next to the BPU's yard waste site. With that being said, you know, if you went down there a little bit ago, you would have seen that there was a lot of garbage debris. Unfortunately, people, and not just homeless, used it as a dumping site. People who were not so ethical, I'd like to say, people who did some urban mining and some things throughout the town would go down there and strip their product and then take the scrap metal to Weitzman and leave their garbage and debris there. And it was just becoming very unsightly and very unhealthy. And just like property owners, I keep saying this, you know, the city has a responsibility to maintain property because you can be cited by the state, the DEC, whoever it's relative to. So the decision was made to purchase those properties and clean them up. And by cleaning them up and purchasing them, we're probably looking at about a $75,000, $80,000 bill. It was not cheap. You know, all that is considered hazardous waste as it gets cleaned up. But if you go down there now, it looks amazing. You can see the work starting to be done. I know in the budget, Julia, if you recall, we talked about with the Parks Department a long-term topsoil location. That is the intention for part of that down there. You know, that water, there, that property can get flooded and whatever, so it's not necessarily great park space. But we're going to maintain it, not put it as part of park, but kind of flow it into there and let, you know, maybe long term have some picnic tables for people who are on the bike path there. You know, and if you go on Isabella is in need of a little bit of construction and some deep construction. So that's going to happen. But the other reason that really spurred that is the development along the riverfront, the cleaning out of the Chattahoochee basins and cleaning that area out, the attention to the whole Riverwalk. But also, you know, we've had some increased interest in some purchase of property on Monroe. There will be a 24-hour gym opening there soon. There's another sign company opening there. If you look at 8th and Monroe, there's been a huge investment in a current business property there. I think cleaning that whole area up has brought a little bit of, you know, revitalization to the area and incentive to continue that path, and we are going to work to continue to do that right next to the park.
5: Okay. For the cleanup that you did, the one that you mentioned is around $70,000, $80,000. Did that come out of a specific fund from the city?
4: Came out of, you know, an unintended consequences fund, really. I mean, whether we pull it from the contingency or the general fund or use, you know, if there's a fund balance left over in one of the departments, CDBG was able to contribute a little, not as much as they did on the past cleanups. You know, so it's kind of a mishmash of wherever we can get it. I will say the purchase of the properties came from the budget line item of the Corporation Council. So $30,000 plus of that came out of there, and then the rest is the cleanup.
5: Okay. So speaking of development, I saw the Post Journal article that the Big Lots owner has, or the Big Lots Plaza has a new owner. That would be Jody Pearson. He bought the whole plaza for $2.1 million. And I had to ask because, you know, we've talked to you before, you know, what are we going to do about Brooklyn Square? And have you heard anything, any projected projects maybe that Mr. Peterson has offered up?
4: Sure. Or? So I know that the Department of Development and members of my office actually met with Jody probably a month ago now, right after he had purchased it. And I believe Jody also has a partner in there. So it's not just the plaza, it's the outbuildings as well. And I know that our office in particular and the Department of Development has been engaging with, you know, businesses trying to get them enticed to come to that area. There is interest. But as anybody who drives by there, it needs some work and needs some updates, the, you know, the parking lot, the whatever may be. So Jody is looking at all options of, you know, incentivizing and developing that. We've talked about different ideas, you know, from making it a commons area and multi-businesses in there to him renting it out for office space to whatever the case may be. I don't think, you know, at our discussion, there was not anything that was not on the table. But tied to this also would be the future development of the Riverwalk behind there and the DRI, if we can get that, which we hope to hear soon. I think all relates to that. So last I heard, there was no definite answer, but still open to options.
5: And the DRI that the city had applied for. So has the city heard anything from New York State on the DRI? Because I had been under the impression that maybe the city hadn't gotten the project approval, or is this something that's still waiting?
4: We absolutely have not gotten a no, and I'm excited to say that. But on the other hand, we also have not gotten a yes. I'm actually going to an REDC meeting tomorrow, but at this point, there, last I knew, there were three regions they really hadn't announced, one being Western New York. So I don't know if we're last. But they're making the way. It's all in the governor's hands. I assume the budget probably ate up a lot of that. But I will say that DRI has been funded in the budget. So it's not like it's not being announced because there's no funding. It's just probably timing. So hopefully we will hear soon.
5: Mm-hmm. And I was thinking, timing-wise, it is a gubernatorial election year, so I can understand maybe now better why things are being stretched out, because anybody who's running for re-election and is the incumbent would probably want to use all that to their advantage. So, okay. Well, that is good news. I had I had thought that the city had not gotten the Downtown Revitalization Initiative funding, and to hear that it's still a possibility.
4: It is.
5: That's good news. So
4: we're very optimistic and hopeful.
5: Okay. So next thing, next week, a week from today, from the day we're talking, will be the Jamestown Board of Public Utilities Retool 2026 conference. And I think you said you're not going to be able to be there, but there's a lot of stuff that's taking place.
4: Yeah, unfortunately, the timing is impeccable. I have, as I've mentioned to you before, Julia, I've been part of a cohort of 40 fellows from across the Appalachian region meeting for the last 9 months with the Appalachian Leadership Institute. And this is our final session and graduation the same week. So I will not be available. I'm disappointed because it's always exciting and it's always a lot of information there. But I do know, you know, Ellen DeTano has put in an awful lot of work in the team in making this as successful as it is. And I know they'll be talking about clean energy. I know they'll be talking about AI and robotics. And I also know that they're talking about the decarbonization of waste, which may seem boring to some people, but I think given the municipalities, Board of Public Utilities, these are all very important issues to us. I know I've met with Chris Selstrom yesterday, and we talked about how much of his staff and his team will be there with the panelists from all over the country discussing these important topics.
5: Great. So we'll miss that. And it's kind of, I'd say summer comes like a blast around here, and it's like if you're not prepared for everything that's coming up, just hold tight, because I looked down just through the list of everything happening in June, and I don't think you can say you're bored in Jamestown with everything that is on the schedule right now. And thinking of city specifically, there are a lot of activities that you have coming up in the parks. First being, I think the Bandshell concerts are starting up.
4: They are. It's always exciting. Last year, the new stairs were put in. This year, just to see the we have incredible parks. I'm biased, I know, but to see them being showcased and used in the manner in which they are, all of them. I drove past two parks over the weekend, and to see the adult softball league taking up two parks, taking up Bergman and Jones and Gifford, and things such as, unfortunately we had a benefit for one of our employees who is battling cancer, so I was that Sunday and I didn't get to the rowing event, but to see the 10th anniversary, I think it was, of the rowing association, it might have been 20th. More than 20th. Yeah. And just see that activity, and it's the time of year when people are just pulling up and fishing and canoeing and kayaking and all those things that make these parks. But to be honest with you, the Bandshell concerts, which I grew up in Allen Park is a little near and dear to me, start June 10th and go through, as of right now, August 12th is a rain date. So there is quite a few concerts this year And Mr. Lundquist is back as the director, which is exciting. We'll see how that goes. I'm sure it'll be great as ever. And then you hit, you know, the middle of June, the next week, and you hit, you know, Juneteenth, which is celebrating at Jackson Taylor Park the 19th and 20th, the Yasu Festival up at the Greek Church the same weekend, the 19th and 20th. The 13th of June, I skipped over that week, I'm sorry, that weekend, is Pride Festival. And then third Thursday is June 18th. But I guess most one of the biggest things that says, hey, summer's here, is the farmers market, which is kicking off this weekend at their new location. And I think that's kind of the kick in the pants we all need to say that summer's here. Let's enjoy all these things that are going on every weekend, even weeknights. There's events and things going on all over.
5: Mm-hmm. And I started making, you know, I put little reminders on my calendar of things happening, and I started looking at it going, oh my gosh, I need to sleep sometime. I think that's one of the great things about Jamestown.
4: So. I think one thing we did forget that, Julia, you and I talked about before we went on is the splash pads.
5: Yes.
4: We did have one of them down for a few days for some parts that went wrong, obviously, maintenance. But proud to say that they're both back up and up running, and it's supposed to keep warming up this week. So Allen Park and Jackson Taylor Park splash pads are both open.
5: We're supposed to get into the 80s starting Thursday when this airs. So, perfect opportunity for folks to get out there and enjoy all the things that are to offer here in the city of Jamestown. So Mayor Eklund, do you have anything else that you'd like to add that of things that are happening?
4: I think I would just, be remiss to not tell people to pay attention to the things that are going on. We're in the midst of the consolidated plan, followed by the zoning plan, the comprehensive plan. Just things happening here and there, you know, a little bit of resurgence of some, you know, other boards and commissions. I just think a lot of activity coming up, and, you know, would not want to forget to mention, you know, high school graduation and the importance of those things. A lot of incredible youth graduating from our area schools, but especially Jamestown, that I've been working with on the Next Gen Jamestown. And great to see, you know, such good times coming ahead for them, those young people.
5: Great. Well, Mayor Eklund, I appreciate you coming in today.
4: Thank you very much.
5: And again, you are listening to Community Matters. The Jamestown Farmers Market starts in its new location on Saturday, June 6th. Food Access Manager Nick White tells us what's in store for this season, along with new programs underway. It's the beginning of June, and that means the Jamestown Farmers Market is going to be up and going very shortly, as in June 6th. And I have Nick White here, who is here to talk about not just Jamestown Farmers Market, but many, many other topics as well. But thanks, Nick, for coming in today.
6: Thanks for having me. Happy to be here.
5: Yeah, so to start with, as I said, the market is starting Saturday, June 6th. It feels like it didn't really end. It's just kind of moving locations from where it's been in the Undercroft at St. Luke's Episcopal Church, but it is moving to a new location.
6: Yeah, that's right. Yeah, so June always is the kickoff of our outdoor summer season market. We just wrapped up our second season of doing an indoor winter market, which we did have in the Undercroft of St. Luke's. So we had a really good winter market season. We saw attendance up. We saw lots of pancakes eaten. But we are really excited to move back outside, and we will be in a new location. So we're still on 3rd Street, really close to our old location, you know, kind of right on 3rd and Main. We're down just a block now on 3rd and Pine. So we'll be setting up in front of the Reg Lanay Theater, and on some of our busy weeks, we'll also push over to the next block between Pine and Main Street. So really looking forward to it. It'll provide a little bit more shade for shoppers and vendors, and just be hopefully a really inviting space, you know, for the entire community.
5: Mm-hmm. I don't hear it. We hear at the Reg, I guess, you know, it's hard to say that I have impartiality when it comes to this, because I think it's great that, you know, and whenever we can bring activity in front of where the Reg is, and also the parking garage is right here. Mm-hmm. So it's really convenient for folks. Yeah. Free parking on the weekends. So with the farmers market, when it comes to vendors, do you have about sort of the same number of vendors and folks who've been coming to the winter market and other summer markets in the past?
6: Yeah. Yeah. So this year we're about the same size as last year. We always get a lot of straggling applications, you know, this week and into the first, month of the market. But what's great about the Jamestown Farmers Market is there's no deadline to apply, right? We are in a new space, which allows us to grow, to keep growing. And so if you're interested in starting, you know, or bringing your business or farm or whatever it is to the market, we do accept applications throughout the entire season, which is pretty cool.
5: That is awesome. So what are the kind of products and folks who will be there that we can expect?
6: Yeah, you know, as always, we have plenty of different farmers, lots of produce farmers, mushrooms, microgreens, animal products like cheese, milk. I know there's pork, beef, sometimes there'll be chicken. You know, lots of baked goods. It's really exciting to see. I think when I first started a few years ago, we had one baker that regularly came to the market. And, you know, at our winter market, we had about five bakers coming. And so we'll have about that many per market coming into the summer season, which is exciting. And then, you know, lots of artists and crafting vendors will come in on, you know, throughout the season with a few of our special events highlighting different products. So really looking forward to it.
5: That's great. So I know that there's always special events that are part of the farmers market. Mm-hmm. So if you want to talk about those.
6: Yeah, absolutely. So, you know, we really try to align with things that are going on in the community and ways that we can highlight local products that are in season. So, you know, coming up on June 20th, we have a strawberry week. So we'll have some volunteers there kind of handing out and doing some fundraising and doing some strawberry shortcake selling. And we'll have activities at the Sprouts 10. And hopefully June 20th will probably be right around the tail end of strawberry season. But hopefully there'll be some good things there. July 11th, we have our second annual Art Fest. And so we'll hopefully have between 20 and 30 artists at the market in addition to our regular setup, you know, really highlighting the creativity and the artistry of, you know, the community in and around Jamestown.
5: Mm-hmm. I found a great mug there last year.
6: Oh, did you? Good.
5: Yes.
6: Yeah. Let's see. Coming up after that, we have a Kids Week in partnership with CCS.
5: Collaborative Children's Solutions.
6: That's right. On July 25th, so there'll be a kids DJ there. We'll have our petting zoo like we normally have. We might get a bounce house that year, but really a chance to get out, you know, families to the market. Coming up after that on August 15th is our second annual 5K run walk. The route is similar, but it's swapped. So rather than starting out going, you know, towards Jamestown High School, we'll actually start out going towards the Comedy Center and loop around the Riverwalk and back to the market. It does start and end at the market. So we're really excited for that. We are starting. We got some feedback from that. We started a little bit too late last year. It was a really, you know, August is warm. And so we are starting a little bit earlier to keep the race cooler at 8:30 this year. And then for the past year or two, we've also been a site for the Whirlybird Music Festival. So we'll be hosting some musicians at the market on August 29th.
5: So a lot of things going on. And plus, then on June 13th, you also will have the Market with Pride.
6: Market with Pride, yeah. Yeah, really looking forward to it. It's always, that market day is always really fun to see, like, really the whole community coming together and being a part of something downtown.
5: Great. So along with, you know, the market, you have the market that is on Saturdays, but you mm-hmm. also then have this mobile market that goes around mm-hmm. the city. This has been going on for a number of years. Mm-hmm. Where's the mobile market going to be this year? On what days and at what locations?
6: Yeah, so we kick off our mobile market on June 10th, which is a Wednesday. Our mobile market schedule for this year is Wednesday, Thursday, Friday. We're going to, right now, seven sites across Jamestown and into Faulkner. So we're really excited to get a mobile market site into Faulkner. And then we're still nailing down a site to hopefully we can be present in Frewsburg as well. But we have a lot of our regular sites that we've had in the past. We'll be at the Prendergast Library Wednesday afternoons, right around midday. We're going to the Chautauqua Center. We're going to the Resource Center. We're going to a few different Silvertree Senior locations, a Chautauqua Opportunities location. I think that's about all of them.
5: Do you have where the Faulkner location is going to be?
6: Yes, the Faulkner location will be at the Methodist Garden Silvertree Seniors home. It's kind of just behind like the high school in Faulkner, so just down that little side road.
5: Okay. I didn't realize that was even back there, but I'm sure, well, that's good to know too. And it's really interesting to see how that mobile market has expanded mm-hmm. over a time period now, not just locations, but you know, well, we have basically locations in not just Jamestown. And I think, you know, with that, we talk about food access a lot, and, you know, the market itself on Saturdays, that is a food access option for people who live downtown and also people who want to come in to downtown. But I, you know, thinking, how have How's the response been to these programs since you've, I mean, you've been here for a couple of years now. So what have you seen from your experience for people's reactions to them or how they're used?
6: Yeah. You know, I'm coming into my third season, summer season at the farmer's market. And it's really great to see the impact it makes on the neighborhoods we go into, on the communities we serve, on the farmers that we support, you know, through all these different programs. And there is such a need, right? Most of Jamestown is a food desert, and that just means that there's not affordable, close-by access to fresh food, right? So a grocery store, a corner store that has produce doesn't count as affordable access because it is typically a really high price. There's not a variety of produce to choose from. And so, you know, this offers a solution for, you know, a temporary solution. It'd be great to get grocery stores all in and around Jamestown, but we're able then to bring fresh food into those neighborhoods. And one thing I'm really excited to plug is thanks to a New York State grant that we received, we'll actually be able to, at the mobile market this year, offer essentially kind of like a U-Pick food box. So rather than a regular CSA that we also have available, you don't know what you're gonna get. Or if you do, it's set. And so for people who are utilizing SNAP benefits, that might not always be the best use of their benefits in something that maybe they don't like or their family doesn't like. And so what this U-Pick food box program offers is you can come to any of the mobile market sites, sign up for a 10-week program, and for just $5 a week, you'll get about $20 in produce and other local foods. So it's a really cool opportunity to engage more with the communities we're going into, to offer essentially a really good incentive to buy local, to show up at the mobile market. So we're really hoping to see folks turn out for that. Mm-hmm.
5: Is there still, like, I know that you can use your SNAP EBT cards mm-hmm. at the market. Do you still have a program where they can get additional produce for the money they spend?
6: Yeah. So it's always very confusing because there's a lot of different state programs and local programs and private programs. So to break it down, the farmer's market has Fresh Connect checks. And so what that means is if you come to our market information table, you swipe your benefits card and you say, I want to spend $20 at the market. So what we do with Fresh Connect is we actually give you an additional $20 in paper vouchers that you can use to buy any SNAP eligible food. So that means at the market. So that means produce, meat, eggs, baked goods, jams, jellies, sauces, anything that you could get at the grocery store, you can get at the farmer's market with this free, essentially free doubling program. And that is a New York State program. At our mobile market, we offer, while we accept the Fresh Connect there, we don't distribute it there. But what we do offer at the mobile market is double up food bucks. And that is essentially a discount. So with that, we discount all produce for people who are paying with their SNAP card 50%. So that means if you get $10 in produce, it actually only costs you $5 when you use your benefits.
5: So yeah, that could get confusing, but it's also a great benefit. Mm-hmm. You know, in the cases here, that either you can get your money matched or mm-hmm. you could get a discount depending on where you are and what you need for that time of the month of when you're shopping. So you mentioned in there that you have a CSA. So is that CSA still open for folks to sign up for?
6: Yeah. So a CSA is community supported agriculture. And really what that means is a food box that's put together by, it's typically just a single farmer, but ours is a little bit different. And we work with as many of our market farmers as we can to put together, you know, a food box that's picked up once a week. It is available at any point. We're taking signups right now. It's a 16-week program. There's lots of options available if you're just trying to cook for one or two people. We have a half share. If you're trying to cook for a family, we have a full share. And we even have an organic option as well as lots of different add-ons like meat, eggs, bread, mushrooms. And what's great is even though this starts on June 17th, if maybe sometime in July you're like, hey, I think I want to sign up for that, it's all, you can still sign up on our website. And it is adjust the price based on how many weeks are left in the program.
5: Well, that's really different because most CSA programs is like, you better sign up in March, or if you didn't get in, you're not going to get in at all. So this is really nice way for people to try it out.
6: Yeah.
5: If they're not sure, and then, but they see what their friends are getting, they're like, well, I want in. So they can get in on that.
6: They can get in, yeah.
5: And they can sign up on your website, you said?
6: Yep. So they can go to our website. It does link to essentially like a CSA platform website that we use. But what's nice about that is you can sign up there. You'll get notifications and reminders to pick up your food bucks, and you can make any adjustments there as well.
5: Fantastic. Now, as we are at the beginning of June, and we're talking in just before the market starts, well, this, when people hear this on Sunday, the market will have already began, you know, as they're listening to the replay. But you are also one of the many organizations who's taking part in Give Big CHQ. Mm-hmm. And is there something specific that you're trying to raise funding for this year?
6: Yeah. So we are kind of doing a joint campaign with our sister program, the New Neighbors Coalition, at St. Luke's. And so, but we're both raising money essentially for education, right? For New Neighbors, they're going to focus on some community education and working with immigrants. And then for us, we've been really trying to build up like our vendor and farmer education part of what we do, right? Because when I look at what our community might need or where our vendors need support, is people might want to be a farmer or make some, you know, baked goods that are really tasty, but there might be a gap in that, like, education about, like, how to run a business, how to do taxes, how to do marketing. And so we want to be able to provide that space for our vendors and, you know, for other people who are interested in being a vendor. So that's something that we're raising money for, so that we can bring in experts, that we can maybe provide some micro grants for people who might need a little bit of support to get started. So really excited for Chautauqua Give Big this year.
5: Great. So, folks, I mean, you can add that to your list, Chautauqua. Give Big Chautauqua is taking place on Thursday, June 11th. So mark it on your calendar. There's going to be a lot of organizations that are going to be looking for your support, including the Jamestown Farmers Market and New Neighbors Coalition. Yeah. So while we were talking beforehand, you were writing down some notes, and I heard you say local roots. And yes. I thought, what is local roots? He said that. I said, well, I'll find out.
6: Yeah. So Local Roots is a program that has always been in partnership with the Office of the Aging Services of Chautauqua County. And it's gone back and forth in how it's funded and if it costs money for folks. In the past 2 years, it has been a free program that it's been supported by Cornell Cooperative Extension. But it was targeted specifically for seniors all across the county. And we would actually, you know, we'd pick up produce from Abers Acres in Kennedy, and then we'd go and deliver to about 400 people across the county. We'd go to 12 different sites. Unfortunately, a lot of that funding has been lost, you know, either through the state level or the federal level. But we are we're excited to still work with Office of the Aging Services and to provide basically it's a CSA box, same thing. It's a $15 value per week of produce. And we have 8 pickup sites across the county. But in this transition of, you know, it's no longer funded through other means, and so it is a paid program. But that means that we can actually open it up to anyone in the county, right? So not just seniors, not just a certain income bracket. If you live in Clymer, well, we've got a pickup spot. Actually, I think it's in Findlay Lake. If you're in Fredonia, we have pickup spot in Fredonia and Sinclairville. So all over the county, we have pickup sites. It's a 10-week program. It would begin on July 1st and go through, I think, the first week in September. Also, those delivery dates are on Wednesday, Thursday, and Friday, depending on the location. And people can also sign up for that on our website.
5: Mm-hmm. One of the things I think is, you know, Chautauqua County is a large county, and mm-hmm. we are rural as well. So I think it's funny that how you can get out and you can be among farms and everything, but they're not mm-hmm. necessarily the farms that have, you know, stands.
6: Yeah.
5: And so food access is an issue out there because they don't always have the grocery store nearby.
6: Yeah.
5: So you think, you know, Jamestown, we have our food deserts, but I'm sure that there are plenty of areas, you know, around Chautauqua County in more rural areas where food access is a real issue. So this is something that sounds like it should hopefully help.
6: Yeah. Yeah. And, you know, one other program that we're participating in, and this is a New York statewide initiative. It's called the 1115 waiver. And it's got regional organizations and partner organizations, but essentially what it does is it allows Medicaid to pay for essentially non-medical things that affect our health, right? And so there's several different organizations participating, but for us, that's providing, you know, nutritious, fresh food boxes. And so what we're able to do is each week deliver to people's houses a box of food that lasts them hopefully throughout the entire week. And it's fresh fruits and vegetables, it's dairy products, it's protein, it's grains, and we source as much as we can locally. But when we first started this program, we wanted to have the option for people to, like, come to the market and shop, you know, in person. But almost everyone we talked to couldn't get to the market, right? Whether it was transportation, whether it was they worked on Saturdays, whatever the reason, a lot of people had an issue, weren't able to make it down to the farmer's market. And so what's really great about this program is that it's completely free for the participants who have Medicaid managed care. But we can support our local farmers. You know, that's federal and state dollars coming into the community, staying in the community, supporting our small businesses and farmers, but also, like you were saying, really, you know, bringing down those barriers to access healthy and fresh food.
5: Mm. And how are, obviously they have to be Medicare supported, but mm-hmm. how are the people chosen to be part of that program?
6: Yeah, so it is a little bit of a process, but they start by calling the main organization, which is the Western New York Integrated Care Collaborative. And then they would assign them essentially a navigator to navigate through the process to see what needs they might have. And then they get referred to organizations like the Farmers Market and St. Luke's that provide those services to them.
5: I see. Okay. So that would be how people would take advantage of that. Another event you have, you said it's moving mm-hmm. in terms of not just location, but also time of year, is mm-hmm. you have a farm to table event that yes. you have. I think this is a fundraiser for you guys probably as well, isn't
6: yes.
5: it?
6: Yes. Yeah. Yeah. So our farm to table dinner, it's hopped around. I think this will be our 9th annual farm to table dinner. Sometimes it's in September, sometimes it's in August. The past 2 years it's been in November. But we really wanted to focus on the height of, you know, produce season in the county. And so we were able to get well in advanced planning. And so it's on Monday, July 20th, which will be great for all when all the restaurants are normally closed. It's being hosted at Lanterns Hollow Farm in Kennedy. And we're really excited to bring in a guest chef and a friend of mine, Jasmine Smith, who's worked in farm-to-table restaurants, you know, in Chicago and New York City, and is now a recipe developer for, like, Food and Wine magazine and Southern Living, and really excited to. She's actually creating an Afro-Latin cuisine menu using as many local ingredients as we can. So I've seen a draft of the first, it's a plated three-course dinner on the farm. Drinks are included. We'll have a silent auction, some live music. So we're really hoping for a really nice, fun event, weather permitting.
5: Obviously, yes. So, you know, if people want to, you've talked about a lot of different events, a lot of different programs. People are looking for more information about all of this. Where can they go?
6: Yep, the best place to go is our website, which actually was just a new website was built and launched just last week. So they can visit jfmny.org. Or I think they can also just type in jamestownfarmersmarket.org, and it'll bring them to the same spot. And it will have all this information there.
5: All right. Now, are you on social media as well?
6: Yep. Jamestown Farmers Market for Facebook, and Jamestown Farmers Market NY for Instagram.
5: Great. So, Nick, is there anything else that we should know about that, about what's going on, or things that you want to share about, you know, why you do this?
6: Yeah, you know, what's great about the work that we do at the farmers market and then for my staff and I is like we get to see the really big picture of the impact to our local farmers, the impact to our community and people who rely on food and local food, you know, to sustain themselves and their families. And so, you know, coming to the farmers market each week is a habit for some people. It's not a habit for others. And really, we're working just to build that community around local food. You know, the farmers market, probably more than ever has been, is really a place where you can just come and hang out, right? We have live music scheduled every Saturday this summer. Some days it's the entire day. Some days it's just a two-hour block, but we'll have tables and chairs set out. We're really excited to have semi-regular hot food at the market this year. That's always been a little bit of a struggle at the market to get, but we're really excited to have that. And so it's just a place where people can come and be in community together to support locals, support each other. And we're just really looking forward to a really exciting season.
5: That sounds all fantastic. So, again, if you're looking for more information, you can go to jamestownfarmersmarket.org, also jfmny.org online to find out details about the different events and programs you can take part in and support. So, but Nick, thanks again for coming in.
6: Thanks for having me.
5: You are listening to Community Matters. The Chautauqua County Humane Society brought a special guest who is looking for his forever home to the WRFA studios. We learn more about Mr. Wrinkles and other programs happening this month. We have in the WRFA studios this morning the Chautauqua County Humane Society with Brian Papalea and Amanda Sublett and a very special guest, Mr. Wrinkles is here too with us. So thanks guys for bringing Mr. Wrinkles here. We're having the best day ever here at WRFA. We get to pet a dog, and boy, he's a jolly fellow.
7: Yeah, he's having a blast. He's loving it here.
5: Yeah, I think he checked out everything, our perimeter. Mm-hmm. Everything's good to go. He said hi to Gavin, our program director. And tell us, what is the story about Mr. Wrinkles?
8: Mr. Wrinkles came from a not-so-good situation. We actually had a couple visits to the home. We're working with some of the cats there. But he decided that he was going to come hang out with us instead after a handful of those visits. And his skin was in really rough condition. Some medical issues that had gone untreated. So we got him back in shape, and now he's just waiting for somebody to say, I'm going to take you home and love you forever. He's an older man, about 9 years old at this point. Some of that hair will not grow back because of the lack of treatment when he needed it, but that's not stopping him. He is full of love, excitement, adventure, like everything you want is this pup.
5: Mm-hmm. I think I sat down on we have a little love seat here in my studio for guests who maybe need to take a seat. And I sat down, and Mr. Wrinkle, he jumped right up, and he was very happy to see me. I got licks. I think, Brian, you said you were going to post those on Facebook, weren't you?
7: Yes, they will be on the page.
5: If people want to see some action shots of Mr. Wrinkles, you can see me and Gavin hanging out with him. He really is just like a gentle soul.
8: He is. He loves everyone and everything. He's up for any adventure. Have not seen any limits with him yet. He's just... I know you're not supposed to say the word perfect, but in my book, he is.
7: He also loves his stuffies.
5: Oh, yeah, and I wish I had it. I didn't think to bring treats or stuffies with me for him to play with today, but I think, you know, he's in an unusual situation around people he doesn't know, and he seems to be doing quite well.
7: He even, you know, I have a limited but history of dogs in elevators, and he handled the elevator here pretty decently, which was pretty cool.
5: Yeah, just so people are aware, the elevator is very slow and big, so that might have helped too. But no, that is true. That's a weird situation, or you know, for a dog, you'd be wandering, all of a sudden you feel something moving and you're in a steel box. So if people, I know you have pictures online on your website. Mm-hmm. I did check them out, but if people are interested, how can they reach you?
8: We'd like them to check out our Facebook or website, chqhumane.org. Come on in and visit him. Ask to meet him. Any way they are interested, just reach out, really.
7: And something, too, that during our open hours, you can stop in and ask to meet with a dog, you know, to visit or whatever. And that's something I think coming still out of the pandemic, people don't realize that. So it's just, and you know, you have to fill out an adoption form, and you don't have to adopt, but it's just, you know, it's not locking you into that, but it's just a formality, and then you can meet whoever you want to meet.
5: Mm-hmm. I'm looking over, and Mr. Wrinkles just jumped up on the love seat, and he's just like, I think I'm going to hang out here for a little bit. You might get to see a picture of this. You know, just like I said, you go to CHQ Humane on Facebook, and you'll be able to see these photos, because I think that's an important part. It's like people,
8: absolutely,
5: they see the pictures on your website, and that's great, and you have usually a couple up there, but sometimes seeing them outside and in other places that are strange and unusual. You know, I don't think he expected to be here today. I think he seems all about it, though. You know, we'll see. I think he's on a leash, but I think if he could, he would be over here. He was trying to jump up and be my lap dog.
7: Well, you seem to have an expert neck scratching situation going on there.
5: Yeah. Oh, yeah. It's like he just like, you know, I think as a dog, with their collars, or if you know, depending on what they're wearing, it's like they love that around their neck. Mm-hmm. And my dog especially, she just loves that. So she taught me that she loves that. And now I try it on other dogs, and oh boy, so fun. So, but.
8: Oh, Mr. Wrinkles was actually our feature on our second edition for Making Treks Junior. So any of the students who received that actually gets a little bit of a closer introduction to meeting him and a handful of some really phenomenal pictures and experiences with him.
7: I can also find.
5: He was trying to get into the garbage can here. I don't have too much in there, but something smelled good. I think it was, we had cake yesterday here. So he was trying to get into the paper plate that had some cake left over maybe on it. But the dogs are curious and they will get into things. So, but, you know, he was kind of gentle about it at least.
7: Oh. And for the Making Treks Junior, you can also get the digital version of that online. Oh. You go to chqhumane.org and you find it in the news section. You can download it and enjoy it there.
5: Now, I'm thinking about this newsletter. Is this connected to what you're also doing with Lakewood Libraries?
8: Sort of. We do announce on Making Treks Junior that we are at the libraries the first Saturday of every month. It is something that I am handing out to all the kids that do attend. So there's a small connection, but we're actually there visiting the library and reading books to the kids. We're visiting with animals. You never know if we'll have a cat or a dog or more than one or just one. It all depends. So
9: We have a handful of visitors coming and a lot of opportunity to read and connect with the littles.
7: And that's happening this Saturday, actually, at 11.
5: Oh, at June 6th at 11?
9: Yeah. Yes.
5: All right. So, and then the next month, are you doing it on July? Well, they would be probably closed on July 4th.
9: On July 4th, yes. But we're going to do it the following weekend, so the 11th.
5: Okay.
9: They'll see us there as well.
5: Well, that's great. And, you know, before we get away from it, I know you have Mr. Wrinkles up for adoption, but you also have a lot of cats and kittens and at the Humane Society right now. And you even have a special going on for those who might be thinking they need another cat in their lives.
7: Yeah, right now, as of like this moment, there's, I think, just over 100 in our care altogether for kittens. And that's just kittens. We have 70 in our foster program. There's somewhere over 20. I know we had a few adoptions yesterday, but somewhere over 20 that are available. And then we also, like, as I was kind of promoting stuff yesterday, there was another 9 that came in that time frame that will go out to foster. So it's moving very fast. And the more that we can get adopted out, the more we can take in to help, you know? So it's just it's a process of really just trying to keep things flowing to help as many kittens as we can. So right now what we're doing is 50% off all kitten adoptions, kind of till further notice, but there's so many cute kittens. I mean, it's crazy.
5: Are you looking for people to help with fostering them, to help, you know, with space in the agency?
8: Absolutely. If you can't adopt, fostering is one of the next greatest things you can do. It is the ability that you can have a pet in your home for a little while, but you're helping out in a huge way. So you're providing them their daily care, but we'll provide their food and medications and all the supplies you need in order to do that. So anybody who's interested in fostering would start by heading to the website and filling out our volunteer application.
5: Excellent. And for folks who maybe don't get down to Strunk, where you guys have your shelter, you are going to be out and about in the community. And one event that's coming up later this month is the block party at the Prendergast Library.
7: Yeah, we're going to be at the Prendergast Library for Community to Block Day. And it is kind of a vendor fair, you know, over top. And we have Creative Creature Crochet. That's actually my wife and my daughter, my wife Rosie and my daughter Erica. And they crochet all sorts of animals. And they are going to be having those pets for sale, and everything benefits to shelter. Speaking of that, we're also going to have those at Pride Day, downtown Jamestown. So it's something that has become pretty popular, and it's a good little fundraiser for the animals at the shelter. Also, we'll have products from Marilla Norton, another one of our volunteers. She makes, you might not be familiar with the name, but if you've ever been to a Humane Society offsite event, you see all the bandanas and the cat toys and all that stuff. She's been making those for probably like 9 or 10 years now. And people love those and look for those. So we'll have that stuff. And there might be some other informational, maybe a touch of Humane Ed stuff there at the library. So, yeah, I think Community Block Day is going to be pretty fun.
5: So there's going to be opportunities like almost every weekend of June for folks to see you guys out and about.
8: Absolutely.
7: We're busy, busy.
5: Yeah. And I know that when it comes to Pride on June 13th, I think you've adopted out a lot of cats over the years at that event.
7: We have. Yeah, it's really been it's a great community to be involved with. And, you know, it's cool to, you know, have that opportunity. And we've had quite a few adoptions over the years. So
5: very cool. So, and in terms of other things, you have an event coming up called the Dog Days of Summer that's happening. I don't know when it's happening, but it's coming up.
7: It's July 18th, Saturday, July 18th. We'll be there from noon to about 7, somewhere in that neighborhood. We haven't finalized that, but it's usually about that time. Mm-hmm. And we're really grateful to Andy and the crew at Southern Tier because they're donating a portion of the proceeds from that time to benefit the animals of shelter, and we'll have some other fun stuff going on. They've got great live music scheduled, and we will have some kittens. I think everywhere we go this summer, we're going to have an armload of kittens ready to go home. So we're looking. You can find out more through Southern Tier Brewing Company social media and through ours coming up over the next few weeks.
5: And you said that will be July 18th.
7: Yep.
5: Okay. And lastly, something I've been, you know, my husband and I, we saw the news come out. We said, well, we need to know more about this. And I said, well, lucky me, I am fortunate enough to have a job where I can ask the person directly about this. You have a membership now going on at the Humane Society. So explain to me how the membership works, you know, and I know there's some folks that, you know, there's an opportunity for them to win things.
7: Yeah.
5: Yeah.
7: So it's a community-based membership. And really where the idea came from was the concept of just getting people closer to the shelter to see what the work being done really is,

0: And it's essentially a game show where it'll be at the Southern Chautauqua Federal Credit Union Training Center.
1: Will it be like the Double Dare, like, you know, we grew up with?
0: Kind of, yeah. It's,
1: oh, my goodness. Like,
2: it's part of the inspiration for what we're providing. There is a twist. Definitely don't want to give too much away just yet. I want to keep you interested, but absolutely.
0: And we will be looking, you know, just before people get either too scared or too excited with our audience, because this will be going out to the first 50 people to sign up at the $150 level or higher, and they can bring a guest. And you will be able to say if you really want to participate fully or if you just want to, you know, be a viewing member of the audience. So that'll be something for those people who might be a little iffy on that. But it's just something new and something that is mission-driven, but just kind of going back to things like our Masquerade Ball, what can we do that's kind of make people scratch their heads in the best way but come out wanting to support animals even more?
1: Mm-hmm. And when you're looking for, if you're someone listening who wants to say, well, I think I want to be a member, is this all like on your website?
0: Yes, everything is on the website. Someone who shall not be named is working on the paper part of it, so they can they can sign up in the real world as well. That is in the works and will be available to shelter very soon. But yeah, we're just really, you know, wanting to build this and get the community excited about the work being done. Going into the family side of it, of Pets and Paws and Hearts, is that the drawings there are, these are based off the activities nights that Amanda's been doing. We'll be doing a random drawing where someone will win with up to 16 people a special tour of the shelter. There's another prize that will be a movie night for them and their family or 16 of their friends or whatever. And then the big prize is a birthday party at the shelter. So
1: okay.
0: Those are kind of what we're starting with. And just, you know, again, really hoping the community likes this idea and decides to all become members.
1: Mm-hmm. I think Mr. Wrinkles was giving his approval there in the back. He gave a little sneeze woof.
0: I heard that.
1: So, when it comes to, you know, when obviously this is going to help benefit the shelter and everything you guys are doing, but it's like, do you have any specific plans to say, okay, with this membership, we're going to designate the money toward maybe this project or anything?
0: Honestly, right now, it's general operations. Everything is, you know, if you go anywhere, you just know that the cost of everything is going up. The need in the community for the animals is increasing, whether it's anything from, you know, intake to the pet pantry, stuff like that. And then on top of that, we have a press conference coming up, which this is maybe the first time publicly I've talked about this.
2: We did last time we were here.
0: The second time?
2: Okay. Second time.
0: Second time?
1: Publicly. Well, I'm just waiting for the announcement that I should show up somewhere. So.
0: Yeah, that's coming up on June 12th, Friday, June 12th. And we're going to be talking about our partnership with the Chautauqua County Sheriff's Office and the work for animal cruelty in the county. Help with those cases, will be the official partner. But, you know, it's just all that comes at an expense, and we need to do things like keep the lights on and keep everybody fed and cared for. And
2: we can't do the life-saving work that we're doing without the support of the community. All those donations, every fund raised is going to care for the animals. And as you've seen, it takes a team of hardworking people to be able to accomplish that, you know, food and water, clean clothing, bedding for them, that means laundry soap and washing and the water bill. And so it does come down to the nitty-gritty sometimes, but these are things you may not think of. Every little bit goes to their daily care.
1: Wow. So great. Well, if you just go to chqhumane.org, you can learn more about how to become a member. You can see all the cats and dogs who are available to come to your house. You can take several, I'm sure, as long as your application is approved. And if you want to foster, you can find information there as well. So, Brian, Amanda, do you have anything else you'd like to share with us?
0: Actually, just based on what you just said, if you don't, which I think is rare anymore, but if you don't have cats at home and you're thinking about adopting a kitten, two is definitely a good idea for so many reasons, which I don't know where we are on time. So, but come down, talk to us about that. Give us a call, talk to us about that, and we'll explain.
1: Mm-hmm. Mr. Wrinkles was in the background saying, adopt me first.
2: That was going to be my ad, is adopt Wrinkles.
1: So he is a great, you know, he is very curious. I will tell you that if you do bring Mr. Wrinkles home, you might want to have a closed garbage can. So that would be my suggestion. It's a good suggestion for all dog owners, in fact.
2: Absolutely.
1: So otherwise, I want to thank both of you for coming in, and thank you for bringing one of my most favorite guests in the world, Mr. Wrinkles. And if you want to see more about Mr. Wrinkles, you want to see him being in WRFA Studios and licking my face, those will be on Facebook on the CHQ Humane's Facebook page. So otherwise, Brian and Amanda, thank you.
2: Thank you.
0: Thank you, Julia.

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0: tuned in to Arts on Fire right here on 107.9 WRFA. How you doing out there? I'm your host, Anthony Merchant, back here with you. We have a returning guest and a new guest. We have with us Mr. Sean Lander. You may know of the Hollow Society, of the Walk, of Remembering Rock and Roll.
1: Yes.
0: Here, when is that again?
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0: Got to get those plugs in.
1: Of course.
0: As early as can be. We have, obviously, we've had you on many a times. I think as we were talking before, I think last time you were on was The Walk, maybe like February of last year.
1: So it's been a while. Yeah, it's been a while.
0: And then we have, unless you have been on when like Jason Sample or someone was on and I'm not aware, we have a new one with us, Mr. Josh Henderson of Joe Nameless.
2: Yes, sir.
0: Yeah. How you doing, Josh?
2: Pretty good. Not too bad.
0: Good to be here. Yeah, happy to have you. I was telling him before you're in here, like, I've never seen you guys live, but I see your name all the time on bills and stuff. Like, I'm aware of Joe Nameless. I've never seen you, but I'm very well aware of your band. So thanks for coming in. Excited to talk to you and learn more about the band and all that good stuff.
1: Do you even have anything we could put on rotation here? Is there anything that's clean enough?
2: Nothing. Nothing of this decade.
1: Yeah.
2: I know my favorite song can't be played
1: in here.
0: You know, that's enticing, though. That's more reason to come out to the show.
2: That's more reason.
1: These guys are amazing live. They are absolutely amazing live.
0: I will say that's the other thing is, like, again, like, I've heard the name. And then, obviously, before he came in here, I mean, I go looking, like, your Facebook page and stuff. And, yeah, just by pictures, I'm like, oh, yeah, that's a band I have to go. I will definitely be at the Hootenanny. Which, yes, absolutely. You know what, as I'm giving the intro, that's the other thing. If you're wondering, why am I talking to these guys? Is because we have the Hootenanny Festival going on here June 26th and 27th at Wattsburg Fairgrounds in Wattsburg, PA. Not far from here. I was telling Sean, too, I've went by that place many a times driving to Erie. I've never gotten to do anything there, so this will be my first time there. So looking forward
2: it's
0: to it.
2: It's a great place. Great
1: it time. Is, yes. But it's a great time.
0: And then, you know, I guess the million-dollar question, just to, you know, start off with, you know, you two, how do you know each other through music? Have you known each other for a long time, for a short time, from just playing together? How do you each know one another?
1: I take that back. I got to do Three Little Pigs with you once.
2: Yeah. Ooh.
1: Yeah, I did. But we shared a bill down at the Mighty Mojos.
0: Hey, nice.
1: It was 10 years ago. That's when I first met you.
2: Yeah.
1: And ever since then, you know. Friends and brothers in the world of rock and roll, man.
2: We might have met even before that at Rascals, I think.
1: I think that's how we got connected. I think we did too. Yeah.
2: Corey.
1: Yeah.
0: Because I was going to ask that too, like with Joe Nameless, because like I see your name on bills, and I don't always see you like playing like locally here, like say Jamestown wise, but you have played here then, I take it.
2: Yes.
0: You played back, including if you played at Mojo's, you've definitely played here then.
2: Yeah.
0: No, that is very cool. So then how long? That band's been together then for a while, because I've also, you know, the Hollow Society, I know you guys have been, I mean, what year are you on now? Do you know? Am I putting you?
1: 14, 15 of the Hollow Society part of it, but Hollow was formed in 2009.
0: Wow.
1: So, yeah.
0: How does that feel knowing that like 20 years isn't all that far? Like, you know what I mean?
1: Because
0: like,
1: it goes well with my lying about my age. So it works perfect. Eventually the band's going to be older than me.
0: That's going to be great. When the anniversary tour doesn't, like, match up with your age.
1: That's right.
2: Right.
1: Yeah, come on out and see the man that hasn't been born yet.
0: How about for Joe Nameless, though?
1: I come out of the toilet of Joe Nameless. I need the stage prop.
2: We've been together for 23 years, believe it
0: or not. Oh, wow.
2: Yeah.
0: Jeez.
2: We were right out of high school when we started this band, and we love it so much that we just keep it going, you know.
0: For people who don't know, like, where are you guys? You guys are from PA, but where are you from in PA?
2: We're close to the Ohio line.
0: Okay.
2: Yeah, we're from a small town over there, right outside Erie, up the outskirts.
0: Oh, okay.
2: The Ohio side, yeah.
0: Oh no. Oh, okay. So you're an Ohio band, actually.
2: Well, no.
0: Or no. Okay. Never mind.
2: PA,
0: never mind.
2: But we're close to Ohio.
0: I get. It's like
2: but
0: here. There's.
2: We're from a town called Albion, but nobody. Small town, you know.
1: They have a name on the interstate.
2: They do.
1: So they're not
0: a sign. There you go. There you go.
1: So they're big enough to have a sign.
0: So I tell people when they talk down to Jamestown, I'm like, we are on. Like, I mean, Cleveland, you're coming from like Binghamton on 86.
1: You can Jamestown's the main.
0: Yeah. See? All over, baby.
1: So my question to you, 23 years, you formed the band. Anybody from the band still in there from 23 years ago?
2: Yes.
1: Who is that?
0: Wow.
2: Scott, the guitar player.
1: Scott Parker, a beautiful human being.
2: He's a beautiful great human being.
0: That's impressive, too. I mean, I was talking to Gavin Paradiddy earlier today. I don't remember what we were talking about, but just the other thing of like, you know, with bands where, you know, you go through and lineup changes happen. It's like, it's not always because like, you know, I don't know, people are like, I don't know, tough to deal with. It's like people just like when you are a band that long, like that's hard to just keep people. Like that's impressive to even have like two members for 23 years.
2: Right.
0: Most people can't. Some people can't make it 3 months and right. a band dissolves. You know what I mean?
2: Show. Yeah, I've seen that before. Yeah.
1: How long's the Gimp been in the band?
2: He's been in the band now for, it's been a while, I'd say 2015.
1: Yeah, because so he was in the band the first time we played a show together. So
2: yeah, it's been a minute.
0: From what I can tell, you do seem like a live band, like a live show, something you guys think of.
2: Absolutely, yeah. We are in the studio right now, though. We're working on a couple demos, so.
0: Oh, nice.
2: Yeah, finally. We have a really good group of guys right now, and I'm super excited. I think this is the best lineup we've ever had, to be honest. It's pretty awesome, so I'm excited. This is our first show. It's going to be at the Hootenanny.
0: Oh, really?
1: I was just going to ask that.
0: Oh, that is a nice, that'll be a nice premiere. That's going to be a sweet. So actually, I mean, like, let's get into that. You know, the Hootenanny, that's been going on a few years, right? Like, how many years has it been running now?
2: It's hard to say because it's.
1: Just make it up.
2: I'm kind of.
0: Yeah, well, I like, he lies about his age.
2: I would say, honestly, about 5 years now. This is going to be the fifth year.
0: Oh, nice.
2: Yeah.
0: No, same with that. Festivals come and go fast, too, so 5 years is not a small feat.
2: Yeah, it grows every year, and it's a wonderful time. And this year, all the proceeds benefit the Veterans Miracle Network of Erie, they build wheelchair ramps for veterans.
0: Oh, very nice.
2: Yeah.
0: Like, so, you know, with the Hootenanny Festival, I mean, I get a vibe of what it is and everything, but, like, for people who haven't heard of it or have never been, like, kind of describe what it is. I mean, I know music's a big part of it, but what does kind of the Hootenanny Festival look like?
2: It's at the Wattsburg Fairgrounds, which is a big, beautiful open area. Lots of room to do whatever you want to do. Tent camping is free. If you bring a camper, there is a small upcharge for like electric and water and stuff. But tent camping is free. And this year we have very large list of vendors now. It's going to be a great time. And there's other vendors going to be coming as well.
0: I think it's safe to say the Hollow Society and Joe Nameless are on there. But how about some of the performers? Because you got a long list of, you got a lot of performers too.
2: We have quite a few bands that this will be their first time. Slave the Master is a brand new band. It'll be their first show.
1: It's their debut. I've been reading about it online.
2: Yep. There's a ton. Kiki Diamond Band, they're a newer band, phenomenal singer. A lot of great local bands from the Erie area. We have a couple bands from the Ohio area as well that'll be coming. And it's just, like I said, it's a great time. A lot of great bands. So
1: all for the cheap presale price at $20.
2: $20. Nice.
1: $20. Two nights.
0: That's an eventful weekend.
1: Yeah.
0: I mean, that's a lot going on.
2: Mm-hmm. That's a lot going on.
0: You know, you were talking earlier, and you mentioned a few Ohio bands there, which was, like, making me think about it. Like, I feel down here, and you'd be a good one to talk to about that, but, like, I feel like, you know, us being, just like with the PA border, Ohio border being so close, I mean, same thing here with Jamestown, Warren, you know, Erie, too, but, I mean, being so close, you guys integrate pretty well where, like, you'll, like, the Ohio bands come play in PA, and then you'll go play over there. Does that happen pretty well? Because I feel like that... I feel like that works fairly well here. The New York bands go down there. They come up here, especially with the Hollow Society. Yeah. You guys are good at that.
1: Yeah. We're more PA-based than anything anymore.
2: Yep.
1: We might as well be. We feel the love out there.
0: August 16th, you might feel some love around here.
1: Yeah.
0: We'll get into that later.
1: Yeah. We can plug that one, too.
0: Yeah. But, yeah, is there a lot of, like, you know, do you go over and does Joe Nameless play Ohio a decent amount and stuff and play
2: a
0: lot of Ohio bands?
2: Last year we played Canton a couple times. That's a drive, by the way.
0: That's past Cleveland, right?
2: That's, you're going south. That's past Akron.
0: That's right. I've been there because there's a Fazoli's there.
2: That's where the Football Hall of Fame is.
1: Yeah, the Football Hall of Fame, which is all grown up now.
0: That's right. Yeah. Also, local artist Angela Cayley's from there. That's also what I know about that. Those are the three things I know about. Mm-hmm. Her, Fazoli's, and, the Hall of Fame there.
2: Hall of Fame, yeah. Yeah, it's surprisingly a pretty big town. I'd say it's probably bigger than Jamestown even. Mm-hmm. It's
1: I would say that.
2: Surprisingly big.
0: No, that is really cool. And is there, you know, like where you were coming from, you said Albion, right?
2: Yeah.
0: Albion. Like, is there any, is there much of a scene there? Is it pretty much you got to go over to like Erie for stuff?
2: Like, it's all in Erie now, but back in the day, the small town of Albion actually had 7 bars in it for 3,000 people.
0: Oh my God.
2: Population. Yeah.
0: Oh, that's amazing.
2: And yeah. And it was a wild town. It used to be a lot of fun. And then all the bars, you know, they ended up leaving.
1: It's getting tougher and tougher, man.
2: Yeah.
1: It really is.
2: And that's, that's the same everywhere anymore, you know. Yeah. It's kind of sad. All the good dive bars are gone.
0: I know. Well, it's like that. You talk about Mojo's. I mean, that was so many bands, you know, that I talked to still are like, is Mojo's there? That's where we played. Like, that's, there's such a stretch of time that I feel like if somebody played in Jamestown, they played at Mojo's.
2: Yeah.
0: You know, that definitely, no, those places are, I feel like they're missed around here. And sounds like they're missed around there too.
2: Yeah. I loved playing at Mojo's. I wish there was another place we could come and play in Jamestown. I miss playing Jamestown.
0: We got to figure out some, like,
1: we'll have to figure something out.
0: Some new spots.
1: That's, you know, we recently played at a garage party in Salamanca.
0: I was telling Scott, that looks so cool.
1: I'll tell you, that was the most fun, man.
2: Yep.
1: It really was. It took me back to literally, you know, when I do Alice Cooper's I'm 18 an awful lot in the show, and I always do the whole spiel about going back and being 18 when you're playing music, because that's how you feel. You feel like a kid when you're playing music, and to be back in a garage, it's great.
0: Those pictures,
1: it was phenomenal. Yeah.
2: Sometimes those are the best shows.
1: That's what we need to get back to.
2: Yeah.
1: Just need to get back to garage and house party shows.
0: No, those are
2: basement shows.
0: Those are truly my favorite. Like, I was telling.
1: Because there's no real rules. You
2: right.
1: know?
0: I felt like I was jealous when I saw pictures of that show. I was like, oh, man, like, I wish I was there. That was one of those where I'm like, oh, my God, like, I really wish I was there.
1: Should have come.
0: I was working, man. That garage looked much better than this studio. On a Friday at 4 p.m., that garage was looking real good. No, I love. There's a. I love shows like that. I mean, as you know, like doing things upstairs. Mm-hmm. Like, I don't want to put a carpet on the floor and everybody play on that. There you go. You don't. I like playing in places or having bands play in places like that.
2: Yeah.
0: Those are my favorite kind of shows.
2: Yeah.
0: I was talking to somebody today. No bowling. No bowling alley shows anymore. Like things like that too. Like, I love like having shows in a bowling alley or like, you know, VFW halls and moose clubs and stuff like that kind of stuff. I feel like is like from a bygone era, which makes me sad.
1: And sharing bills with other bands,
0: like mixed bills and stuff.
1: Mix it up too. Yeah. Don't have 5 bands of the same genre. No. Mix that.
0: I'm with you.
1: Almost. Almost.
0: It's funny. I could tell.
1: Been a while since I've been in front of the microphone here on WRFA.
0: Now, you've done a show here. When is that again? When can you listen to Remembering Rock and Roll?
1: I'll be back very soon.
0: No, that, you know, we always love having you here. You know, we were talking earlier too, and then we started getting to other things, but talking about lineups. You've had a new lineup here. I'm excited to see, which
1: I do
0: again in August. I will probably be the first time I'll see this new lineup, but let's talk a little bit about that.
1: Jason Stewart is now playing drums for us. And for those people who, know who Jason Stewart is, he was in Cheap Thrill as the most recently.
0: Okay.
1: And, then he went off to fall into retirement for a few moments, but it only lasted for a few moments until I called him. Jason and I, 10 years ago, we were in staff together.
0: Oh, okay.
1: So, and the staff, we did a show together as the staff with Storms Within.
2: Yeah.
1: Three of us. And he's a phenomenal drummer, a phenomenal human being, and that's the new addition to the lineup.
0: Oh, very nice. Yeah. Have you guys had a chance? You've played a few shows with him,
1: right? We've done a couple shows with him already.
0: Like that garage show? Was he on that?
1: Yep, he was on that. That was his debut, actually.
0: Oh, that was his debut. That's a cool debut.
1: Yeah.
0: That's sick. That's a sick debut.
1: No pressure. You know, so that was even better.
0: No, that is very cool. I'm excited. Like I said, I'm excited to see that, you know, that new lineup with you guys. It's a trio, right? You guys are
1: a trio right now.
0: Yep.
1: It's heavier. It's more going back to the punk influence of it.
0: Oh, you know,
1: bit.
0: I like that.
1: Yeah, I know. You're going to love this.
0: Like, I like your plasmatic shirt.
1: You're going to love that.
0: So. Is it, you know, I was like talking about this because one of the reasons why I really like trios is like, I feel like the guitar player always has that added, like, your rhythm and lead now. Like,
1: I hate.
0: But. I was going to ask you that. I mean, because you're also the singer. Is there any, being a trio right now, do you feel any of that added pressure? Have you changed any of your parts up? Because you now are, you know, are you playing the stuff you were originally playing, or are you having to blend things?
1: No,
0: we'll,
1: I'm just
0: we'll
1: making Scott Slade do more. That's
0: a little distortion on that bass.
1: Yeah. No, we've all kind of expanded a little bit. And Jason is a more involved drummer and a heavier hitter. But he has a certain finesse to him as well. And all the instruments are just kind of divided one-third. And they really are now. So when I don't get to do as much freedom as I did before, because, you know, I could wander off and make a fool of myself and go dance and strip over there or whatever I want to do. So now I have to calculate how to go dance and strip over
0: you
1: there.
0: You got to keep your pants on. Oh, no, you don't. Well, you've calculated
3: now
0: how to.
3: Now you're speaking my language.
1: That was his language here. That's more his forte.
2: Now you're speaking my language.
1: Yeah, but it's different, and we'll probably make a addition at some point down the road, but right now it's fine.
0: Have you guys ever, is this the first time as a trio, or have you guys been a trio before?
1: Oh, we've been a trio before.
0: Okay, so that's really not anything
1: new.
0: Yeah,
1: it's been a trio at various times throughout everything, actually, so it's not a first.
0: Oh, no.
1: I don't prefer it.
0: No, you like to move, which I do. I like, and I like that's the other thing.
1: Yeah,
0: he can
1: attest for that. I like to be all over the place on stage.
0: You are one of the, I always say
1: I'm
0: this.
1: I'm a performer.
0: You, but also, like, I will tell you this, like, you know, a lot of people will get, like, wireless packs and stuff, and I'm like, but what for? You're just kind of standing there. Like, you and Scott, like, both of you, like, you justify having wireless packs. I'm like, no.
2: Absolutely.
0: And I tell people that.
1: We're
0: like,
1: gone.
0: Wait till they get, like, I get it. You don't always need them, but wait till you see them play. They do need those. Yep. Like, they're going to, you justify having those by all means and utilize them better than any other band I can think of.
1: Well, thank
0: like,
1: you
0: all
1: very
0: props
1: much.
0: To you for
1: I,
0: that.
1: Thank you very
2: I
1: much.
2: I refuse to use a corded mic. Like, it just ties you down, man. Like, I have to have a wireless.
0: All wireless over here, too?
2: Yeah, I have to, yeah.
0: But same thing again.
1: And you see, and that's one of the formations that I've seen, because it was last year was the first time I ever saw you being the lead singer.
2: Yeah.
1: Because prior to that, you were always, you know, playing bass.
2: You're right. Yeah, I was that way for 20 years, and then we just got sick of replacing singers.
0: Oh, so you became...
2: Like, why don't you just do it?
1: It's not as easy. I had a conversation with somebody just the other day about this. It used to be you want to make a change in your band, you're not happy with something, somebody wants to leave. Direction-wise, you go down to the local music store, you post a note.
2: Yep.
1: Hey, call me, and you were auditioning 20 people that weekend.
0: You had a pool to choose from.
1: Now you calling your buddies up. Yep. You know anybody?
2: Yeah, you know anybody.
3: You
2: know
3: that I see a guy with long hair. Yeah. Hey!
0: That guy looks like he knows what a power cord is.
2: Right.
0: Yeah, your pool has become like a bucket, a bucket with a hole in it.
1: Yeah, it's amazing that you just can't. And then, of course, you've got everybody that's the band whores. You
2: know, right.
1: I'm in seven bands. I got time for seven. You. I got
0: I think
1: 20
0: we have one of those
1: day.
0: Working here.
2: A drummer in five bands. Yeah.
1: Sorry, Gavin, but you kind of are. How many bands are you in?
0: It's a test to see if he listens to Arts on Fire.
1: That's right. We'll see. This is a test. Gavin, I will give you a free Hootenanny ticket if you heard this. You can come out. I'm sure you can play for somebody that night.
0: Yeah. Someone will break a finger or something the night before. Someone
1: might be Scott Slade.
0: Oh, my.
1: Scott would probably hand it over willingly. Here, take it.
2: Here, just take it.
1: I want to go watch.
0: Here, I'll still break my hand. It just, you know, just because. No, I mean, we have the Hootenanny coming up here. And just actually, what is the date again? You want to give the good people the date if they didn't hear it earlier.
2: June 26th and June 27th.
0: No, that is a nice way. I say it's a while away, but really not. I mean, I don't know. I can't believe it's
1: coming
0: already
1: up
0: June.
1: Fast.
0: I was gonna say, what does...
1: Couple weeks.
0: For both of you, you know, obviously this is a big one, but, you know, what does the rest of summer kind of look like for both of you? I mean, it sounds like music a little bit, playing shows. Like, you know, what do both of you kind of have coming up here?
1: If you're in the studio, what are you getting ready to do after that?
2: We have a show July 10th at the Rook in Erie, and then... right now, the only other show we have booked is we're playing with Green Jello in October.
1: That's right.
0: Oh, nice.
1: That's right.
2: Yeah.
0: That's in Erie,
2: that's
0: too?
2: That's going to be a wild show.
1: I have that on my calendar, actually.
2: Yeah, that's in Erie as well.
0: I saw them in Warren last summer. That was a really fun show.
2: Yeah.
0: That was super fun. How about how about the Hollow Society? What do you have this summer?
1: We have a variety of things coming up, actually. We're playing Gemini in August. We'll be here in Jamestown. Friday, July 31st, we're over at Pearl City Hops. We'll be doing the Friday night music over there locally. And then, of course, what is that date? August 16th?
0: WRFA's Great American Picnic coming back Sunday, August 16th.
1: That's right.
0: We have the Hollow Society.
1: We'll be there.
0: It's, you know, like we've... It's weird because we've talked about like lineups and the Great American Picnic. Like nothing is under wraps, but we haven't made like... the official announcement. So it's so weird when I talk about it because people, well, like it's out there, but
4: maybe
0: I know
4: we'll
0: there's
4: be there.
0: There's people who hear it who don't know yet. So like you're obviously excited to like kind of let people know. You know, you'll be one of the performers. Is that the first time the Howl Society playing the Great American Picnic, or have you guys played that in the past? I've lost track of how many Great American Picnics there are, so I don't remember every band who's played.
1: Wasn't last year's upstairs?
0: Well, that was the Extravaganza.
1: Okay, then no. Then no.
0: That had a different name, but yes, kind of.
1: I have not been out to Southern Tier Brewery to play for WRFA. Let's put it that way.
0: You've
1: been
0: to
1: a brewery a couple of times to play, but not
0: for... Not for good old WRFA.
1: There you go.
0: Or the Great American Picnic, which, again, I think, like, 2013 was the first year, so, and then we took a year off last year, but besides that, I mean, that's always been our big...
1: Yeah.
0: So I was happy we did the Extravaganza last year.
1: Extravaganza. That was a lot of fun.
0: Which, and again,
1: we did
0: thank you for kicking
1: as
0: that.
1: Band-Aid. Yeah.
0: As I was going to say, is you pulled double duty. Like, you came in, opened the show up, and got going to go play another show. That was super... And in another state, even. People don't have to. You don't have to tell people.
1: One day,
0: you gotta like tell anyone it was like 20 minutes away.
1: We can act like it's big time.
0: Yeah, you can lie and act like it was like hours away from each other.
1: We had to travel. And,
0: No, we will have we'll have the Hollow Society with us. We'll have Mr. Green. We'll have the Campfire Junkie. We'll have Chelsea O of Stress Dolls. We will have. This is me. See, this is why I get why guests when I throw people
1: away.
0: On the spot.
1: You're giving it all away.
0: There's like two other bands. Oh, the Hazy Rain. See, now I look like an idiot because the bands I forget.
1: Poor Gavin.
0: Knights of Harmonia. Yeah, the guy who works here.
1: Yeah, him.
0: Early Attic. Okay, I think I just named everybody. It took me about a minute, but I think I just named everyone. But yeah, no. The Hollow Society, we're super stoked to have you. I mean, again, you're no.
1: Thank you.
0: You're weaved into the history of WRFA, be it interviews or just doing Remembering Rock and Roll and all of that, you know. Which, I mean, that's the other thing. Any plans for new ones in the future?
1: Yes.
0: Yeah. We love that show. Yeah. People love, I always tell people to check that out. They're like, I got a good show for you. Go listen to this.
1: 5 years in the archives.
0: Yeah, when did you start? 2021? Was that your first year?
1: Yes, I believe it was.
0: That's so long
1: No,
0: ago.
1: Actually, it might have been 2020. It might have been, because it was COVID was going on during all
0: of
1: that. So,
0: Wow. Yeah. It'd be like 6 years then.
1: Yeah, because it all kind of got started because Jason had me in here for an Arts on Fire. It was kind of more of a solo and a recap of everything because we were getting ready to promote the poorly defunct thing for Infinity.
0: Oh
1: yeah.
0: Those were so fun.
1: What was the name of it? I can't.
0: The Something Showcase?
1: The Local Music Showcase.
0: Music Showcase.
1: I'm drawing a complete blank. But yeah, I came in here and Jason and I just got to talking off air. And we went over to the wine cellar and had a beer. We fermented the show. And that was it. That was the end of it.
0: I love that you did it over at the wine cellar.
1: Yeah. So I've been 6 years on the air doing that here.
0: No, we love having you. And there's still times I'll tune and go, "Ooh, this is great. Who is this?" And go, "Oh, that's right. It's Remembering Rock and Roll." Then you'll come on and I'll go, like, "Oh, that's right. It's Sean's show. That's what it is. Remembering Rock and Roll." And when is that again?
1: On Thursday nights at 9 p.m. here on the mighty WRFA.
0: Oh.
1: LP 107.9. Low power to the people.
0: Right on. Well, you know, we're talking radio show, but you're also talking Hollow Society and Joe Nameless. Any projects outside of that for either of you? Any of you guys working on anything? You know, is The Walk up to anything? Is any of your other projects
1: the
0: up
1: walk
0: to anything?
1: The Walk is going to be playing Female Fest. I think it's in September out in the Erie.
0: Yeah. Oh, nice.
1: Yeah, it's Centennial Hall.
0: That's a great venue. I was just there
1: last
0: night.
1: And The Walk just played the Garage show as well down there. So.
0: Oh, sweet.
1: Oh, we got Bird Fest coming up in August as well.
0: The Walk is busy.
1: Oh, no, that Hollow Society. Bird Fest. Yeah, I don't think The Walk is, but yeah.
0: Oh, nice. That's it for you, right? Bands, you're not...
1: Trying to keep it all together.
0: You're not going to throw out, here's the solo album two this year, here comes the...
1: You know, one of these years I'll finish it.
0: I'm surprised you don't have a...
1: I started one back. In 1994, I put together one. And I pressed it myself, and I had it out for a little while, and then I went back to doing the band. I got frustrated with bands. So I decided I wanted to strip back and just do an acoustic album. Because, you know, acoustic music is a passion of mine anyway. That was the fun thing that we always did, because we did the From Heaven to Hell show.
0: Yeah.
1: And I would start with this soft little acoustic, and he'd be over to... What did I sign up for? We ain't gonna fit into this, you know. And then we arc it into hell, and then we bring Joe Nameless out to finish it off. You see, you just need a nice acoustic song to ramp it right back to the end.
2: Like, hey, this isn't so bad. Oh.
1: There we go.
2: But it's that kind of show.
1: Yeah. So that's where that all went. And honestly, I've never wanted to after that. The Hollow Society incorporates all of my music from all of my bands, everything I've ever played. The rare times when I have been doing some covers here or there for, like, when I was in Festivus back in 2016, 2017, you know, I can throw one of those cover songs in there if I want to. I don't like being held back, and we can go do anything we want to do. And as far as the acoustic show, I can go do an acoustic show anywhere, and I can bring Scott, I can bring Jason, I can bring other former members of the Hollow Society, because we're all family. I can bring anybody in, and anybody can come up and sit. Amy from Eden on Fire. Mm-hmm. Last acoustic show I played out in Dunkirk, she came up and sang two songs. Oh, wow, we didn't rehearse them, just brought her up to sing.
2: That's awesome.
1: You know, I love doing that. You know, the first time I did a bill with these guys, I got to go up and do Three Little Pigs with you guys. Yep. And I've been saying ever since, you know, I'm back, man. I'm standing here. I'll come help. You know, it's all about the collaboration. Cheap Thrill. I played a show up in November at the Wagon Wheel. I sat in with those guys and played guitar for them that night.
0: Oh, nice.
1: With, awesome. With, you know, letting Danny expand himself a little bit. Just holding down the rhythm. You know, I love getting with these guys. And Scott Parker, who we talked about a moment ago. I would love to do something with Scott. I would love to have him come in and play a song, write a song. Just come write a song with you guys.
2: Yeah.
1: You know, it's what it's all about. There's no sense in slowing down because, you know, I'm 18. So, and I like it. And that's
2: times four.
1: That's probably have to add a few more than that. But, you know, that's the mentality of it, is that you go get to play with these people and it inspires you. And when you've got an instrument in your hand, you got a microphone in front of you, you got an amplifier behind you, you're just a young kid again.
2: Yeah.
1: Pumping away. You've come to a practice before. Oh, yeah. You know,
0: those are fun, man.
1: You see what it is. You crack open a beer, you maybe smoke a little something. It's legal in New York. I don't know about PA. You know, no. And everybody just, you're a kid
0: again.
1: It's
0: a good time.
1: Yeah, you're just having fun. And you go out to these shows and you share the bill with these guys. And last year, you know, I see some returning names and like Tear from Grace. My God. We followed them last year because we set the stage for Joe Nameless last year.
2: Yeah.
1: And we had to follow Tear from Grace. And I'm over there going, these guys are amazing, and they're going to see me go up and do my helter-skelter act. You know, so it's like kick it off and immediately run out there, just make them dazzle them with the bull. You know,
0: I think you got to have that good time too, because I think I'm sure there's like bands who, I mean, maybe they go play a show and like thousands of people are there, but like maybe they would kill to be able to have rehearsals again where they're drinking and laughing and like. They may all detest one another, and it's like, oh, this feels corporate, like everything. Right. Like, it's a business meeting, not a rehearsal. And it's like, some people like that would probably kill to have just like that. And that's also probably why you're still doing it for so long. You still feel that. Yeah. That it's not a, like, chore you're going, like, I got to go to rehearsal. It's like, oh, I get to go to rehearsal.
1: It's like what Josh said.
2: Exciting,
1: you know,
2: every time.
1: You get to play with your friends. You get to play with your brothers, you know. Yep. And I will play with a lesser musician to play with a better human being.
2: Yep.
1: I'm just blessed that I get to play with great musicians that are great human beings.
0: Nice.
1: And I appreciate it. And the Erie scene has always welcomed us out there. And we have, I know there's friction out there. You know, you see that there's drama and things like that out there, but I have never witnessed any of it.
4: Really?
1: You know, every band we've ever played with are cool, especially these guys. You know, and when you respect one another, and I don't do what he does, he doesn't do what I do, but boy, we can really respect one another and go have a great time doing it.
2: Absolutely.
0: I like that.
1: Yeah.
0: And when did you know, that's the thing. I like talking about scenes and jumping around and stuff. I think Hollow Society, you guys are good at that, because there's some bands that I don't think take advantage of living where we do, where play Jamestown, but also, like, I mean, like you're talking like Wagon Wheels in Niagara Falls, right? Like Niagara Falls ain't far away. And you can go in Erie and you go play Buffalo. You go play, I don't know, down in PA and stuff. Like, when did you kind of start playing Erie? Do you remember? Like, when did you guys kind of start breaking into that scene?
1: Oh, it's the original Hollow Society lineup, and we played Bobby's Place.
2: Yep.
0: Is that even still? Is that a play? I don't think I've ever heard of that.
2: No, it went under several years ago now. unfortunately. It was a fun place.
1: Yeah, we played there. We played Forward Hall.
2: Beer mug.
1: Yeah. I played out the beer mug.
0: No, it seems like it does.
1: That was all 2011, 2012.
0: Oh, wow.
1: That's when it got started out there.
0: Oh, that is awesome. Yeah. Yes, you've been out there almost.
1: Well, yeah. I mean, I was out in King's Rook and all that back in the later 80s. And but, yeah.
3: His first day. Yeah, my first day.
0: I was like negative 34.
1: I'm going to sit over here and take a nap real quick. Okay, guys.
0: No, you know.
1: And I'm in line to play the Songwriters Circle booking 2027 now. So yeah.
0: Nice.
1: Thank you for the props.
0: Absolutely.
1: For
0: it was funny. Yeah, you had emailed me right as that stuff was going on. I was like, well, this is like just perfect timing. I knew you'd already asked before. I'm like, yeah, I know a guy.
1: Yeah.
0: This actually does work.
1: That'll be a solo show. No, I might carry Scott Slade with me. You never know.
0: You could get one of those. You ever see like a mother with like a baby on her back?
2: Yep.
0: Like do that.
2: Papoose.
0: Yeah. Yeah,
2: get a papoose.
0: Just don't shake him too much. You might throw up.
1: Yeah.
0: Make sure to burp him before.
1: His little IPA bottle.
2: Need a nipple.
0: I just got a visual.
3: Didn't we all?
0: Well, I mean, once again, you know, let's go. You know, we're here talking about the Hootenanny and stuff. You know, once again, you want to give us the dates and some of the bands. I realize there's tons of bands. You have to name every.
1: Who are you looking
0: forward
1: to?
0: Yeah, who are
1: Josh,
0: some of the
1: who
0: bands?
1: Are you looking
2: I'm looking.
1: Forward
0: that's
1: forward
0: a great to way to put it.
2: I'm looking forward to seeing Slave the Master.
1: Yes,
2: that's their first show, but the whole lineup, I mean, is phenomenal. Just the best from New York, PA, and Ohio. So we got everybody there. So.
1: And the lineup. Will be announced when?
2: So
1: the official lineup.
2: June 20th will be the ticket party, and then that's when everybody turns in their tickets, the pre-sale tickets, and then we will pick the lineup out of that. So then we will know the official lineup after that.
1: Oh, and then it will be announced on the 21st then?
2: Yep. Well, actually,
1: the night of the
2: 20th, yeah. We'll know.
1: Midnight. Everybody wake up, go to Facebook, and find out the lineup.
2: Absolutely. And the Hootenanny is June 26th and 27th at the Wattsburg Fairgrounds in Pennsylvania. So,
1: $25 at the door, so get your tickets early. Save that $5. Then go buy some band swag.
2: Yep.
0: And then where can we send out, and this is kind of for like everything, you know, where can we send people for the Hootenanny and for more info on that? But then also, where can we find like the Hollow Society online? Or we can find Joe Nameless online, find music, social media, all that good stuff. Like, where should people, will they go get on the World Wide Web now? Where ought we send them for all the fun stuff?
2: Right now, we're all on Facebook. Joe Nameless is facebook.com/Joe Nameless, Joe Nameless Official. And the Hootenanny is facebook.com/the Hootenanny Festival. So, and we also on the flyer, but New York doesn't have any flyers, but there's a captcha here that people can use their phone and takes them to the Facebook. So
0: oh, nice. And then how about
1: I'm everywhere, you know, band whore, right?
0: I wasn't gonna say
1: Instagram, X, YouTube Music, yeah, Amazon. We're on Apple Music and Spotify and all of that craziness and iTunes, and it's all the Hollow Society. You can come find us anywhere. Facebook is the main page. Our manager, Deb, does all kinds of things each and every day. And I don't know that I can keep up with seeing all of it myself, but it's there. I know it's there.
0: You know it's there.
1: I know it's there. Yeah. She does a phenomenal job for us, and I greatly appreciate that she does it because otherwise you wouldn't know anything that's going on in my world.
0: You don't feel like you'd do too good at running social.
1: I'm not good at it. No.
0: You'd be like, we'll throw Gavin Paternini under the bus again. Look, I even used his last name.
1: Yeah.
0: Like, I know he hates social media.
1: You
0: want to
1: spell it real quick?
0: No, like, if you ever see social media on WFA, like, he's a total sport of getting in front of the camera, but, like, don't ever ask him to, like, post the video or put any cat. You know what I mean? Like, don't ask him to get involved on social media. He ain't doing that.
1: Yeah, technology's just not my stronghold. And, you know,
0: Riffin is.
1: Come to the show. Just come to the show.
0: I like that. Yeah,
1: come on out.
0: Well, I mean, where, you know, anything else to let the good people know before we close this out? We'll probably play some music after this. But, yeah, I mean, I don't know, floor is yours for either of you before we go. If we've missed anything.
2: I'll just reiterate that all the proceeds go to the Veterans Miracle Network of Erie to build wheelchair ramps for veterans. It's a great cause, great time, great vendors, great bands. All for, if you get a pre-sale ticket, $20 or pay $25 at the door.
1: All ages, you know. All ages. Everybody's welcome.
2: Free camping. Unless you have a camper, then it's a little bit more, but not that big of a deal. Great time. Highly recommend.
0: Well, no, fun is
1: what he said.
0: We didn't break the streak. This was fun. The streak was not broken.
1: I said it wouldn't.
0: No, a great time here. Again, talking to Sean Lander of the Hollow Society and Josh Henderson of Joe Nameless. And again, you can see both of them at the Hootenanny Festival this year, June 26th and 27th in Wattsburg, PA. And I'm Anthony Merchant. I'll be back with more in just a second. You're tuning into Arts on Fire right here on 107.9 WRFA.

You're tuned into Arts on Fire right here on 107.9 WRFA. Right there is a song from a band also playing the Hootenanny Fest this year, and also a band who is no stranger to the area. Played Mojo's quite a bit. I believe even played the Beer Snob. That was Malasangre with Dead Girl, a band I play a decent amount on local Rush Hour as well. And before that was the Hollow Society with Me. Two songs from two bands playing the Hootenanny this year. And again, that's going on Friday, June 26th and Saturday, June 27th at the Wattsburg Fairgrounds in Wattsburg, Pennsylvania. And as Sean and Josh mentioned, the ticket sale proceeds do benefit Veterans Miracle Network of Erie for that one. And I do want to thank both Sean and Josh for coming in and chatting with me. That was a lot of fun. Josh will be performing with his band, Joe Nameless. You got Sean with the Hollow Society. And quite a big lineup, but again, a few other bands playing with them this year. Gelatin Skeleton, Cheap Thrill, Villain 5050, Misanthropic Tendencies, and more. If you want to hear that interview with Sean and Josh again, that is available online at WRFALP.com, as well as the WRFA SoundCloud page. And there are tons and tons of other interviews with Sean Lander on there. You know, that was Josh's first time on Arts on Fire, but Sean has been on the show when Jason Sample is hosting it. I've had him on with the Hollow Society, I think, like three or four times, with The Walk once. I mean, he's been on Arts on Fire quite a bit, and obviously the host of Remembering Rock and Roll here on WRFA as well. So always got love for Sean there, and always fun talking to him. That is going to be the end of this episode of Arts on Fire. Always have fun doing these, and we'll be back again next week to do another one. But until then, for AOF, I'm Anthony Merchant. Thank you so much for listening.

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2: Hi, I'm Daniel Peck, and from Cleveland, this is Live at the Bop Stop. Bassist Carlo DeRosa is a veteran of the New York, Detroit, and Miami jazz scenes. The Michigan native performed on Yo-Yo Ma's 2009 Grammy Award-winning album Songs of Joy and Peace and two other Grammy-nominated albums. For this trio performance, he's joined by Grammy-winning pianist Luis Perdomo, whose work with Miguel Zenon has yielded 12 albums. They're also joined by drummer and composer Adam Cruz. He's an in-demand and critically acclaimed drummer. His most noteworthy work to date includes recording and touring with Chick Corea and Origin. From April 4th, 2025, it's the Carlo DeRosa Trio, live at the Bop Stop.

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Welcome to Folk Alley, your weekly deep dive of the best in folk roots and Americana. 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Coming up, we have some new music from Allison Russell, Alila Diane, and someone who released 5 new albums last year, back again with a new one for 2026. 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Here's Life on the Run. This is new from Brandi Carlile on Folk Alley.

I was talking the other day about mountain time, like the time zone, and how it's like the most mysterious time zone for me to figure out. So shout out if you are in mountain time and are constantly converting to like Eastern time. The Wood Brothers know something about that. Being originally from Boulder, Colorado, that's their song Chocolate on My Tongue. Also Eli West with an instrumental. And Brandi Carlile, that was the new song Life on the Run. It's Cindy Howes on Folk Alley. Allison Russell has a new record on the way with lots of special guests, including Nora Jones, Devin Gilfillian, Sarah Watkins, Joy Aladokun. Joy's on this track with the country singer Julie Williams. Here's No Springtime. It's new from Allison Russell on Folk Alley.

Gosh, that song is so catchy. I feel like the first time I heard it, I was already singing along by the end of it. That's Like a Child from Boy Golden, whose name is actually Liam Duncan, originally from rural Winnipeg, but is now based in Toronto, but goes under the name Boy Golden, and new from Alison Russell right before that. Coming up, we got that new Jesse Wells song. I'm Cindy Howes, and you're listening to Folk Alley.

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Last year, he put out 5 or perhaps 6, depending on who you ask. It's Jesse Wells. Okay.

0: Liza Gilkison wrapping up that set from her 2020 album. It's Cindy on Folk Alley. I have new music from an artist, Samuel Smith, London-based former BBC journalist, lifelong guitarist and singer-songwriter. So this is from his second record. He was diagnosed with Parkinson's in 2020 when he was 44 years old, and he set out to record songs to document his passion for music and to leave a legacy for his sons. He released that first album in 2023, and even as the disease progressed, the songs kept coming, so he's made a new album. This is Samuel Smith on Folk Alley.
1: At the start, we could

New music from Alila Diane, who's been releasing records for the past 13 years, kind of quietly in the United States, more loudly in Europe, where she is like a legitimate star in countries like France. Her kids are grown now, and she's come back into her music community in Portland, Oregon, in full force on her new record, Who's Keeping Time? That is the song Dusty Roses. Coming up, new music from Jim Lauderdale. I'm Cindy House. It's Folk Alley.

Jim Lauderdale, also known as Mr. Americana and a songwriter's songwriter, Jim has released two records this year, a bluegrass record with the Poe Ramblin' Boys and a country record fabulously titled Country Super Hits Volume 2. Of this track we're going to hear, he says this song relates to the common experience of going through difficult times, and that very few of us are immune to. Everybody's Got a Problem from Jim Lauderdale.

Sturgill Simpson, who now goes by Johnny Blue Skies, and he is pretty irritated that promoters don't want to bill him as such. He posted, "All the promoters think you are too stupid to figure out that he's me. They won't let me take Sturgill off the billing, and I'm getting really tired of it. We sold a bunch of t-shirts last year. None of them had my name on it. Sold out a tour that didn't have my name on it either. What's so hard to figure out? This is the path forward." That's his song, Turtles All the Way Down, from Johnny Blue Skies, formerly known as Sturgill Simpson. It's Cindy Howes. Let's do a new track up next from Ferris and Jason Romero.

Courtney Marie Andrews on Folk Alley. And of that track, she says, "These are the good old days" is a saying my uncle always says to try and remind us of the beauty of the now. She wrote that song to honor that and write a good song for once in her life. Beautiful sentiment and track, "These Are the Good Old Days" from Courtney Marie Andrews. And we heard new music, "These Are the Days" from Ferris and Jason Romero. They have a new album out June 12. You can listen to this show again, or you can also check out the playlist at folkalley.com or Folk Alley's free mobile app. Thank you so much for joining us today. I'm Cindy Howes. This is Folk Alley.

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2: Welcome back to another hour of Folk Alley. I'm your host, Cindy House. Coming up, we will do some new music from Abigail LaPelle, as well as Steep Canyon Rangers and Clay Street Unit. But first, I'm originally from the Boston area, went to college in the early 2000s when some very exciting folk artists were coming out, like Anais Mitchell, The Weepies, Lori McKenna, Josh Ritter. I loved them all, but my favorite singer was Rachel McCartney. She put music on hold to raise kids and pursue a career as a labor and delivery nurse. After 17 years, she's got a new album, and I am beside myself. It's new from Rachel McCartney.

To say that Sam Beam had a fun time making his new record, Hen's Teeth, is an understatement. He said, to me, it suggests the impossible. Hen's teeth do not exist. And that is what this record felt like, a gift that shouldn't be there, but it is. An impossible thing, but it's real. You know, we deserve good things, Sam Beam, and you deserve Hen's Teeth. I'm Cindy Howes. Shout out to WYEP in Pittsburgh, my former home base. I got a new song from one of the best Pittsburgh songwriters I have come across in my time there, Mike Bergens, who records as Reliable Child. This is his new track, By the Moon.

0: is a reason for everything on the sun. Anything that happens, happens for a reason.
1: That's Monrovia on Folk Alley. He is touring. Lots of dates on his schedule, including a couple of festivals like Kerrville in Texas and Nelsonville in Ohio. Catch him if you can. I love his vibe, and his voice has this like Amos Lee thing going on, like Amos Lee and Ingrid Michaelson. We heard his song Bloodline. That's the title track from his debut album. Coming up, an album written and recorded during pregnancy. I'm Cindy Howes. It's

Toronto's Abigail LaPelle was pregnant when she decided to book studio time to make an album about motherhood, which turned out to be the songs on her new album, Shadow Child. The record had to be ready before her return flight was booked on the last day that she could fly safely in her third trimester. Sounds like kind of a good storyline for a dramatic music documentary. This is new from Abigail LaPelle featuring Frazee Ford.

Songs from a couple of Canadians. Lee Harvey Osmond is Tom Wilson's alter ego. Tom also records with his band Blackie and the Rodeo Kings. He is a really interesting guy. He found out he had been adopted when he was 53 years old. He was adopted by his French-Canadian great-aunt and his Irish-Canadian great-uncle. And he found out he is of full-blooded Mohawk descent. Abigail LaPelle right before that from Toronto. It's Cindy on Folk Alley. This is new from Steep Canyon Rangers.

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1: Nathan Evans Fox on Folk Alley, country singer and podcast who has a show called Yolidarity Social Club with fellow musician Lizzie No, and a new album, Heirloom. We also heard Meredith Moon, the youngest daughter of the legendary Canadian singer-songwriter Gordon Lightfoot, who wanted to make her own musical path, so she performs under her mother's maiden name. Coming up, a set of music from Friends in Mountain Time. I'm Cindy, and it's...

This set features musicians from the Mountain Time Zone, specifically Colorado, where that was the last place I had very, very mild altitude sickness. I was not hiking at the time. But anyways, the Sextet Clay Street Unit is based in Denver, Colorado. They formed in 2021. Their sound has been described as Rocky Mountain Newgrass with Southern Soul. This is their song Choctaw County featuring Lindsay Lou. It's Clay Street Unit.

All of Gregory Alan Isaacoff's albums are gifts, but that one in particular always rings my bell. Like, it's like my Pavlovian call. I stop what I'm doing and just weep instantly. Also heard Elephant Revival, who are back together and actively performing. All original members except for Daniel Rodriguez, who departed when the band went on hiatus in 2018. But everyone else in that band is back in action, recording and touring. I'm Cindy Howes on Folk Alley. We have new music from the McDades, a Canadian folk band made up of siblings. This is Peggy O, new from the McDades.

Anais Mitchell and Jefferson Hamer on Folk Alley from their Child Ballads album they released in 2013. If you did not know, the Child Ballads are a collection of traditional English and Scottish ballads gathered and published by Francis James Child between 1882 and 1898. They are not, like I previously thought for many years, children's songs. They are centuries-old narrative poems set to music featuring spooky, scary stories. And we also heard a new song right before that from the McDades. You can listen to our show again or check out the playlist at folkalley.com. I'm Cindy Howes, and this is Folk Alley.

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Also, they would like to invite you to Vacation Bible School, July 13, 17. 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They have a worship Sunday at 10 a.m. And they have the workout after. And Wednesday prayer and worship and prayer meeting and Bible study. Creation Kids, kindergarten to fourth grade, Caterpillar Heights, Nursery Care also. And they would like to invite you to attend to the different ministry. The church has different ministry and Mind Week prayer meeting. The branch is also for the youth, and that's located in Lakewood, New York. Buying Women's Ministry. When you go to the branch, come and you will see different teens from every background and are welcome to our weekly youth group. It is not just about having relationship with others, but to develop personal relationship with God. So the branch endures to build a strong foundation in Christ in each individual in place where they can be safe, have fun, go amazing life-changing trips, and above all, grow spiritually. Fifth grade to 12th grade, and Sunday nights from 5:15 to 7 p.m. Location is 591 Hunt Road, Jamestown, New York. If you want more questions, contact the church, the phones that we already give you. Do not forget about the youth
program. Also, they have women's ministry, buying women's ministry, kids on Caterpillar Heights, men's ministry, the blueprint, and more and more and more. Again, 716-664-7039. Bueno, seguimos con más de los anuncios de la comunidad, la iglesia Getsemaní y los pastores Carlos Gera y Carmen Gera son los senior pastors. 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Do not forget, they invite you to be with them on Sundays at 12 noon at 115 Central Avenue, Dunkirk, New York. Pastor Carlos and Carmen Gera, senior pastors, invite you to be with them. Also, they have different ministry, men's, women's. Also, they have youth. Also, they have kids ministry, women's ministry. They invite you to be with them. 115 Central Avenue, Dunkirk, New York. And Sunday at 12 noon. Do not forget, they have different ministry. They also have a Bible Institute where they teach different backgrounds in the Word of God. So for more information, you can call 716-366-5943. Bueno, hasta aquí los anuncios de la comunidad. Si usted tiene algún anuncio que quiera compartir, pues estamos a la disposición. If you have any announcements that you want to share in this program, you can come and 108 West 3rd Street, Reclaimer, upstairs, second floor, 2R, you take the elevator, come to the left side, there's a door, and you can leave the message or any announcements you wanted to give to our community. Do not forget to bring, write it down, and we will be giving to the people of Jamestown the announcements so they can hear where you're located or any other advertisements that you have for your church. It's completely free. Remember, this is no profit organization, so we are here to serve low power for the people. This is WRFA 107.9, Jamestown, New York. Hasta aquí los anuncios de la comunidad.

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Hello again, you're swinging down the lane with David Miller. Today I greet listeners to station KCHW, broadcasting from Chewila, Washington. I remind all listeners that we're coming to the end of the school year, and so we present a final exam, a test of your knowledge about big band trivia. It is well known that many performers adopt a stage name, and your challenge is to match a female vocalist's stage name with her real name. Here's how it works. I will give you the individual's birth name, and you come up with her stage name. To make it a bit easier, I'll give you the opportunity to hear one of her recordings before I provide the answer. So here we go with a recording that features a vocal by Norma Dolores Engstrom.

That was an easy one, wasn't it? Peggy Lee, from her days as vocalist with the Benny Goodman Orchestra. Here comes number two. Her birth name was Anita Bell Cotton.

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I can just feel it. Yes, of course. That was Anita O'Day singing That's What You Think with the Gene Krupa Orchestra. Our next mystery vocalist was given the name Evelyn Nelson at her birth, although some sources indicate she was Evelyn Underhill. Listen as she sings with the Orrin Tucker Orchestra.

0: Did you come up with her stage name? I once interviewed Orrin Tucker, who explained that he was the one to come up with Evelyn Nelson's stage name.
1: We had kicked names. Finally, I said, I have the name for her. She was in the car. And I said, please don't say that you won't accept it. So she was scared to death, you know. I said, don't be frightened when I tell you about this name, because it's going to be a shock, you know. You haven't thought about what you might like, and it might not appeal to you. But I said, I'd like to change your name to, and she held her breath. I said, Bonnie Baker. She had to digest that. Finally, she said, well, if you want that, well, that's, she was being cooperative, you know. Our first radio show, I decided that it's got to be a little bit more than Bonnie Baker. That's too abrupt. I said, is it okay if I call you Wee Bonnie Baker? She said, oh, that'd be cute. So,
0: you're swinging down the lane with David Miller.
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0: How are you doing on the exam? Here's your next challenge: to come up with the stage name of Catherine Laverne Starks. Think about it while we listen to one of her most popular recordings.

Yes, you got that one right. Catherine Starks became so much better known as K-Star. Now let's move on to Frieda Lipschitz, who changed her name to Frieda Gibson during the brief time that she sang with the Artie Shaw Orchestra. She adopted another stage name later on when she went out on her own. Here is one of her most noted recordings.

Yes, that's right. You just heard Georgia Gibbs singing Kiss of Fire. Let me try you out with another exam question. She was born as Shirley Luster. Years later, she was hired as vocalist with the Stan Kenton Orchestra. What was her stage name? Think about that as we listen to her singing, Are You Livin', Old Man?

Shirley Luster, we know her so much better as June Christie. We have one more famous female vocalist, a young lady who was born into the Gum family in Grand Rapids, Minnesota. Listen as Frances Ethel Gum serenades her idol, actor Clark Gable.

gee, Mr. Cable. I don't want to bother you. Guess you've got a lot of girls to tell you the same thing. And if you don't want to read this, well, you don't have to. But I just had to tell you about the time I saw you, and it happened one night. That was the first time I ever saw you. And I knew right then you were the nicest fella in the movies. I guess it was because you acted so natural-like. Well, not like a real actor at all, but just like any fella you meet at school or at a party. And then one time I saw you in a picture with Joan Crawford. And I had to cry a little, because you loved her so much, and you couldn't have her. Well, not till the end of the picture, anyway. And then one time I saw you in person. You were going to the Coconut Grove one night, and I was standing there when you got out of your car, and you almost knocked me down. Oh, but it wasn't your fault. No, I was in the way. But you looked at me, and you smiled. Yeah, you smiled right at me as if you meant it. And I cried all the way home just because you smiled at me for being in your way. Oh, I'll never forget it, Mr. Gable. Honest Injun, you're my favorite actor.

Okay, you figured out that Francis Gumm became famous worldwide when Judy Garland starred in The Wizard of Oz. You've done very well. Now I'm going to turn to male performers, and the exam gets even more difficult. I will play recordings by a half dozen or more male artists. Your assignment is to come up with their real first name. Ready? Here are two familiar stars of the big band era, Glenn Miller and Tex Beneke. Your task, give me the first names of each of these gentlemen. As Tex, longtime singer with the Miller Band, salutes a gal named

Yes, Tex Beneke's real first name was Gordon. And as for Glenn Miller, he was named Alton Glenn Miller, with Alton borrowed from Alton B. Parker, who was the Democratic presidential nominee in 1904, the year when Glenn was born. Let's listen now to a silly recording of Cocktails for Two by Spike Jonze and the City Slickers. Your assignment: provide Spike's real first name.

someone sharing a delightful chat of this and that and cocktails for two as we enjoy a cigarette to some exquisite chansonnette. Two hands are sure to slyly meet beneath the serviette.

Ready for the answer? Spike Jones was given the name Lindley Armstrong Jones at birth. And now we'll do the same thing as we listen to Night Train by Buddy Morrow. What was Buddy's real first name? And for extra credit, what was his last name at birth?

As for Buddy Morrow, his birth name was Muni, M-U-N-I, and his last name was Zudikoff. Now we hear a delightful number from the Ray Noble Orchestra, including a vocal by Buddy Clark. Again, you will get extra credit if you give the real first and last names of Mr. Clark.

0: cutie. What's your name?
1: 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I don't talk to strangers.
0: 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Been waiting every evening for you to walk by.
1: Keep waiting. I'm still walking.
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1: None of your business.
0: 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But I'll just call you Linda.
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1: Well...
0: Shall I pick you up at 8?
1: Okay.
0: Oh, boy, that's a date.
1: Bye now.

That was Samuel Goldberg, better known to his myriad fans as Buddy Clark. We move on now to Bing Crosby. Certainly the word Bing was not included on his birth certificate. Come up with his real first name as he's joined by the Andrews sisters.

Harry Lillis Crosby, singing with the Andrews Sisters. Moving on now, he was known to millions of music fans worldwide as Duke Ellington. But what was his actual first name? While you think about that, listen to his orchestra playing the tune that is not usually associated with him. It's an extended version of Count Basie's composition, 1 o'clock jump.

0: That was the band led by Edward Kennedy Ellington, playing a composition by William Basie. You're swinging down the lane with David Miller.
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0: We're coming to the end of a school year, and you are excelling as you take your final exam. We have another challenge for you as we listen to a recording by ace trumpeter Ziggy Elman. Again, I'll be looking for you to supply both first and last names on his birth certificate as we hear him play Zaggin' with Zig. And then we'll follow up with Groovin' High, played by another trumpeter, Dizzy Gillespie.

Ready for the answers? First, it was Harry Finkelman, followed up by John Birks Gillespie. I see time is almost up on our final exam. One more question, and if you get it right, you will receive A+ on the exam. What was Chick Webb's real first name? While you ponder that one, listen to his band with an instrumental titled That Naughty Waltz.

You have just heard a recording by the band led by William Henry Webb, known to swing fans as Chick. But you knew that, didn't you? For a playlist, visit our website, swingindownthelane.com, and plan now to tune in again next week to go swinging down the lane with David Miller.

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Hi, and welcome to the Swedish Hour, brought to you by radio station WRFALP. Good evening, and welcome to the Swedish Hour. June 6 is a Swedish national day, so I start today's music with a Swedish anthem, Du gamla, du fria, followed by King's Song. Last in this segment we will hear Under the Blue and Yellow Flag. God kväll och välkomna till Svensktimmen. Den 6 juni är den svenska nationaldagen, så jag börjar dagens musik med den svenska nationalsången, Du gamla, du fria, som följs av Kungsången. 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

continue our celebration of the Swedish National Day with a composition by Hugo Alfvén called The Swedish Flag, followed by a song called Sverige, Swedish for Sweden. This song was written 1899 to be entered in a competition for a new national anthem. It's very beautiful. Stella Chamber Choir are performing it. 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

Next segment features some songs from various provinces in Sweden. 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Then we go to the east, to Gotland, a large island in the Baltic Sea. The trumpet player Ernie Englund performs Summer Night on Gotland. And last in this segment, the boys choir of Gothenburg will sing the song about Värmland, a province bordering Norway. 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

Continuing with music from different parts of Sweden, we will hear Lillstickans group play a polka from Västmanland and a waltz from Ljusdal in Hälsingland. And last, we hear a duet with Alf and Stella Robertson, Evening by the Lake Mjörn. 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

0: Brännö brygga och Svinsta skär are places Swedes know very well from dancing and singing about them. Stefan Ljungqvist and Genklang are the performers. And then we will hear Girls from Småland and Delsbo Waltz. 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

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I'd like to end this hour with a beautiful Swedish piece called Summer Song with Stella Chamber Choir. 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

We have reached the end of our Swedish hour. Thank you for listening, and I hope you will tune in again next Sunday at 7 o'clock to radio station WRFA. This is Gerd saying thank you and goodbye. Vi har nått slutet av vår svensktimme. Tack för att du lyssnat och hoppas att du gör det igen nästa söndag klockan 7 på radiostationen WRFA. Det här är Gerd som säger hej då och vi hörs.

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